0: Braves 3, Reds 2 as we head to the home half of the sixth. Martin Perez finished for the day, so both starting pitchers go five. Perez yielding just one less run than his counterpart, Brady Singer. Perez altogether, five innings pitched, four hits, two earned, three walks, two strikeouts, and the one homer. On to relieve him, right-hander Tyler Kinley. He's working for his 28th time this season and actually his third day in a row. He has been very efficient, throwing just 14 pitches on Thursday, nine pitches yesterday in two scoreless outings, two innings, two hits allowed with two strikeouts. Chadwick Tromp stays in to catch.
1: So now into the bullpen for both teams. 3-2 game, now time called. Called by Sal Stewart. Stewart ready now. He's 0-2 with two ground outs. Here's the first pitch to Stewart. Big wild swing and a miss at a slider. You're talking about Kinley going 3 days in a row. And I know that's the ultimate challenge for any reliever. It's got to be difficult to get in there three straight games, have your best stuff. Here comes the 0-1 pitch on the way to Sal Stewart. Check swing, called strike on the slider. What's it feel like just getting up and throwing again that third day?
0: Well, he only threw 23 pitches over the last two nights, so I love going 3 days in a row. And, yeah, you're a little bit more sore, but sometimes that's when you pitch your best.
1: Oh, 2 pitch. Beautiful slider. Got him looking for strike three. Just jelly-legged him with that slider away. One down in the inning. Let's pause 10 seconds for station ID on the Braves Radio Network.
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1: One down in the sixth inning for Eugenio Suarez. Braves leading by a run in the bottom of the sixth. Suarez hits it hard to short, taken on two hops on the backhand side by Mateo. Good throw across, two down. Napa is a proud partner of your Atlanta Braves. With America's largest network of parts and care, Napa has all the bases covered when it comes to your ride.
0: One of the reasons I love pitching 3 days in a row is because I knew I'd get that next day off, baby. And those full off days in the major leagues as a reliever are like gold.
1: Well, and now for Kinley, he knows that he has tomorrow off and then the scheduled off day on Monday.
0: That's right, yeah. He's completely off tomorrow, spa day.
1: He can kick his feet up the next 2 days. Here's the pitch on the way to Spencer Steer, low and outside, 1-0.
0: And Kinley's not a guy that he can throw mid-90s, but he's not a guy that relies on, you know, high-end velocity to get outs. He does it with those two breaking balls.
1: 1-0 pitch on the way to Spencer Steer. Ground ball, Mateo backhands again to his right. That's a carbon copy of the last play. And he passes the test two plays in a row, and down they go, 1-2-3. Nice job by Kinley. We go to the seventh, 3-2 Braves.
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2: WALG. Television. Well, Paramount came around to the idea that one of the ways to solve that problem is to have an Italian-American director. They went to Coppola, they offered the project to him, and he turned it down too. He came around because of the same things we were talking about a few minutes ago. He finally did read the book all the way through. He only read sort of the smutty parts up front before he declined. But then he realized the same thing that we did, which is that the movie is not about the mafia at its core. What it's about is a family and the problems of a particular family and the struggles of that family. That's the story at its core. And if you focus on Michael, the problems of the youngest son, then it becomes even more interesting. So Coppola agreed to do the film with many conditions, and he was able to convince Paramount to buy in. Coppola did grow up in Detroit and a few other places as well. His father, Carmine, was a very talented musician and composer, but he always felt like he was waiting for his break to come, like he was waiting for that knock to come on the door. And it never did, or at least it never did until his son helped him later. And Coppola realized that you just can't wait around for these things. You need to go out and make your own breaks. And he did make his own breaks. And of course, here was a break that had been handed to him because of the talent he had developed, and he turned it down and then finally did accept it. But he made very strong demands about how the film needed to be made. The primary demand, of course, was that it be filmed entirely on location in New York, which is a very expensive proposition at that point. The studio wanted to make it either in studio or on the streets in Los Angeles, which would have been much cheaper. They had a very small budget in mind for the film. And of course, by today's standards, the budget was very small. But by the standards then and the struggles within the motion picture industry in the early 1970s, it was a very small budget. Coppola got more. Keep in mind, The Godfather is a huge book and has many subplots. And he made the case that he was going to focus as much as he could on the trials and tribulations of the family. And he stood his ground. And there were many times where he had to stand his ground over the next few months.
3: And you've been listening to Harlan Lebo, author of The Godfather Legacy, tell the story about how The Godfather came to be. Heck, even as a best-selling piece of fiction, it barely happened. I mean, it was Mario Puzo's last shot. And what do you know? It becomes a hit. Coppola doesn't even want to do the film. The only reason he's been picked is because he's Italian and he's probably cheap. And he says no the first time, but he needs the money. When we come back, more of the story of how The Godfather came to be with Harlan Lebo here on Our American Stories.
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14: I'm Chris DeMayo. Anti-ICE protests continue outside a detention center in New Jersey.
15: They have not been running this facility well. They've not been running it competently. They have been increasing tensions in a way that's not helpful to public safety. This is not what we believe in here in New Jersey. We are doing our job. We are keeping the public safe.
14: Governor Mikey Sherrill, Homeland Security denies the allegations that the facility is not well run. 6 people were arrested Friday night after skirmishes with police. President Trump reacting after several artists pulled out of his America 250 concert series.
16: He's floated the idea of canceling the concert and giving a speech instead.
14: Fox's Alex Hogan at the White House. Nearly 24 are dead after a truck carrying refugees flipped over in Afghanistan. A government spokesman says that the truck fell into a ditch. 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
7: And we continue with Our American Stories and with Harlan Lebo, author of The Godfather Legacy, the untold story of the making of the classic Godfather trilogy. Let's pick up where we last left off.
5: The Godfather is a movie about violence and about, in some ways, about love and about family. But it's one of the best American films ever made, or one of the best films ever made, about power. How power can be used and how power can corrupt. And those are the elements that Coppola went for. And in all fairness, the movie was very, of course, very popular at the time. But even more important, it is a lasting treasure of American cinema. If you ask practically anyone the kinds of films they like or the films that they are their favorite films, The Godfather is almost always one of the films that everybody really loves. It really was quite universal. The issues of love and family and conflict are so clear in the film. I mean, let's face it, there's a lot of violence in The Godfather. Of course there is. That is part of the story. It's part of the culture. It tells the story in many ways of the family itself. But the problems within the family, in particular, of course, Al Pacino playing Michael, and his struggles to stay away from the family business all fall apart. And that's the intriguing part of the story, right up to the very end. What you do with the headstrong, violent oldest son, that sort of takes care of itself about halfway through the movie when he's killed. But then always that the story of Fredo, the middle son, and what happened to him or what didn't happen to him, how he was sort of left by the side of the road in many respects, that gets picked up again in much more detail in Godfather Part 2.
3: Mike, you don't come to Las Vegas and talk to a man like Mo Green like that.
4: Fredo, you're my older brother, and I love you. But don't ever take sides with anyone against the family again. Ever.
5: But it was a real problem filming The Godfather. The film was shot primarily in the spring and summer of 1971. And they were filming in what was supposed to be 1946, 47, and 48. Well, that doesn't seem all that long before. It was only 23 years earlier, but it was a long time in the history of New York, and the city really looked nothing like it did in 1946. And constant attention to detail and fixing the streets and putting up posters or big trucks to block things that would otherwise be seen on screen was a constant challenge when making the film. One of the great pleasures of watching The Godfather is watching the detail of the film. Just adding extra details, Dean Tavoularis, the production designer, there's one scene on the streets of a tenement area where James Caan's character, Sonny, the oldest son, beats up his brother-in-law because his brother-in-law has attacked Sonny's sister, the youngest in the family. Look around at what's going on in that scene, just at the decor and the posters of political campaigns and posters that are falling down and tattered away that have posters underneath them, or the cars, or the Shepherd's Crook light poles. All that detail was a constant challenge, but well worth it because The Godfather looks incredibly good and incredibly realistic. Actually, when you look at it now, I believe Brando's character is only in the 3-hour Godfather about 43 minutes, something like that. But his aura is over every frame of the film, and he had exactly what it took to make that character of Don Vito Corleone come alive.
20: Godfather, I don't know what to do. I don't know what to do.
21: You can act like a man! What's the matter with you? Is this how you turned out a Hollywood Pinocchio that cries like a woman?
20: What can I do? What can I do?
21: What is that nonsense? Religious.
20: I want you to rest well, and a month from now, this Hollywood big shot's gonna give you what you want.
22: It's too late. They start shooting in a week.
20: I'm gonna make him an offer he can't refuse.
5: Well, now we're looking at it in retrospect, a lot of years later. Then, Brando was viewed by some as not bankable. So most of his films just before The Godfather had not done very well at all. He was also viewed as impossible to work with by some people who probably unfairly said that he was really very tough on the set and was difficult for directors. For many things, many reasons, he was not anyone's choice to be the Don, except for Coppola, who went for him, who met with Marlon Brando, and Brando certainly wanted the part and created his own character right in front of Coppola's eyes as he envisioned the Don being.
23: The president of Paramount told me in these words, he says, Francis, as president of Paramount Pictures, I am telling you that Marlon Brando will not be in this movie. I said, we have to be like ninjas. We have to go to Mr. Brando's house, don't make any noise, and we'll just sort of photograph him experimenting to be an Italian. So we went, we arrived very early in the morning, and no one said a word. And he came out, he had long blonde hair, he was only 47, he was quite a handsome young man. And as he came out, he, in a beautiful Japanese robe, I remember, he came out and he took his long hair and he kind of put it up behind his head and pinned it in, and he got some shoe polish and he started to make it black and kind of do that. And then he put a white shirt on, And I remember he took the white shirt and he was taking his collar, interesting about little seeds of a character, and he started to bend the end of the collar and he said, oh, those Italian guys, the collar is always bent. And he even said, oh, maybe his voice should be very hoarse because he shot in the story in the throat. He was talking like this. Like that, not saying anything. And meanwhile, we were photographing this. So he even took some Kleenex and he put it into his mouth and said, he said, those guys look like bulldogs. And it was a miracle because the character was growing out of this. I took this tape. I decided to go to New York and show it to the chairman and the owner of Paramount, who was named Charlie Bluthorn, who was an interesting person. And he had a company called Gulf and Western. It was the first conglomerate, and one of the companies he owned was Paramount.
20: I'm going to make him an offer he can't refuse.
23: Charlie Bluthorn comes out and he recognized me. Oh, Francis, what can I do? I said, well, look at this. And I turned on the tape recorder and there is Marlon Brando with this long blonde hair rolling it up. And Charlie Bluthorn said, no, absolutely not. Marlon Brando, ah. And as he watched and saw this transformation, he said, that's incredible. And as of that moment, I knew that I had Brando in the part, and of course, Brando, to this day, is thought of for that role.
5: And Coppola was right. And Coppola had to fight for practically every character, but the key characters he had to fight for was first Marlon Brando, and then later Al Pacino.
7: And we've been listening to author Harlan Lebo tell one heck of a story about the greatest film ever made in American history, that is. That's The Godfather. And a lot of film critics put The Godfather 2 right there with it. And that never happens with sequels. And so much of it had to do with Francis Ford Coppola's artistic nature, him seeing and understanding the core of the story, which was that it was not a mob film. It was a film about power, violence, love, and family at the center. And my goodness, having to create a film in the streets of New York in 1971 and make it look like it was 1947 or 48, it was pulled off by a master. And then there's that talk of the scene with Marlon Brando and him showing it to this titan, this head of Gulf and Western, and saying, no, Brando. And then seeing the magic of Brando owning the character almost instantly. Remarkable storytelling. When we come back, more of the story of how The Godfather came to be here on Our American Stories.
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7: And we continue with Our American Stories and with Harlan Lebo, author of The Godfather Legacy. Let's pick up where we last left off.
5: And Al Pacino, it's so hard for us to think of it now, Al Pacino, the superstar, the legend of Hollywood. But in 1971, he was like many other struggling actors in New York with no work. You know, he would wait tables. He would put pamphlets on cars, just trying to make ends meet while he got acting jobs, and did very well on the stage when he did. But a lot of other people did, too. He'd made a couple of movies, including a superb role as a junkie in Panic in Needle Park. But he's small. He's not traditionally handsome. I mean, there were some of the studio who thought Robert Redford could play Michael, but Coppola knew better, and he tested endlessly for the part of Michael, throwing Pacino's screen tests in as often as he could. But once Pacino got into costume, once he was on set, once his measured, reserved performance started to come out, I think people finally realized immediately that he was perfect for the role.
28: And I was thinking, why would Francis want me to play that part? I much prefer Sonny, the one that's more robust, more, there's more to play there. There's more fun there. How do you play Michael? I thought, but he sees me as Michael. I thought, gee, he's seeing something I don't see.
5: Keep in mind that Al Pacino's character, Michael Corleone, is struggling about what to do with his life. He's just out of the army. He knows he does not want to be part of the family business in quotes. But he also feels a duty to his father and feels that he needs to take care of the people who are responsible for having his father shot and severely wounded, which he does. He murders a police captain and a drug dealer at a restaurant in the Bronx. I think Pacino was probably getting a little behind himself at that point. The studio certainly thought that those scenes were fabulous, which they are. If you look at Pacino in those scenes, that undercurrent of rage and fear in those scenes as he's preparing for the two murders is unmistakable and unforgettable. But what really sold the studio were some of the first scenes that he shot, which were on the streets of New York with Diane Keaton, his girlfriend, Kay, as they were walking away from Radio City Music Hall, and he discovers that his father has been shot when he sees it on the headline of a newspaper. And that simmering concern and how he presents himself on screen in beautiful color close-ups by cinematographer Gordon Willis with his very dark eyes and penetrating stare, that's what sold the studio. They were with him from the start. There was no question at that point. In fact, it's really sad. You can see, after you've seen the movie once, you see him walking on a street and you realize before he walked past this newsstand, he was the carefree kid he was trying to become. And when he passes the newsstand and Kay has seen the headlines, you know that it's all on the way down.
3: Send Fredo off to do this. Send Fredo off to do that. Let Fredo take care of some Mickey Mouse nightclub somewhere. Send Fredo to pick somebody up at the airport. I'm your older brother, Mike, and I was stepped over.
10: That's the way Pop wanted it.
3: It ain't the way I wanted it. I can handle things. I'm smart. Not like everybody says. Like dumb, I'm smart, and I want respect.
5: John Cazale was a wonderful character actor. He played the part of Fredo, the misunderstood middle son, as perfectly as it could possibly have been played, creating all kinds of conflict, not as much in Godfather Part 1, but became integral to the story in Godfather Part 2. John Cazale was in five classic films of the 1970s. Besides The Godfather Part 1 and Part 2, he was in Dog Day Afternoon, The Deer Hunter, and The Conversation, five of the best films ever made. So that's quite a legacy for a man whose life ended way too quickly. Marlon Brando was not a lazy actor, although some probably would have said he was. He was definitely a method actor, and he felt very strongly that for his style of acting, studying the script as little as possible and making it as spontaneous as possible was important for his roles. So for many of his parts, for all of his career after a certain point, he almost always had cue cards just off camera. And logistics of a movie set being what they are, sometimes the cue card can be right in front of you, and sometimes it's right on the lap of the person that you're talking to. So they had cue cards everywhere. Some of them big, some of them poster size, some of them just little note size sitting on a counter. It's too bad because those cue cards are worth a fortune now. I'd love to have some. This is the scene when Marlon Brando's character dies. He's in the family tomato patch with his grandson, Anthony. It's actually his real name, also Anthony. And the scene was scripted for Brando's character to die, but a lot of it was left for Brando to work out and interacting with Anthony. Anthony wasn't young and wasn't old enough to really act for himself. And one of the things that Brando did was something from his own childhood. Was he took an orange, he ate part of it, and then, like many of us, he put the rind in his teeth, and it made it look like a funny face, and he actually cut teeth into it. And it really scared Anthony. It genuinely scared him. If you see him on screen, he's actually scared by this. But it plays so beautifully as this tender, intimate scene between grandfather and grandson, and it's a wonderful contrast to what happens a few seconds later, which is that Brando's character, the Don, passes away, falls into the tomato plants, and dies. It's absolutely wonderfully shot. And by the way, just a little unsung hero of this film was Gordon Willis, the cinematographer, who shot every frame of the film as if it was literally a frame from a photograph or a painting. It is so physically beautiful, the whole film. It's wonderful. Incredible as it may seem now, movies were not marketed the same way they are today. The idea then, and for way too long, was you would build up interest in a film by having road shows for it in a select number of theaters, as opposed to showing it in hundreds and hundreds of theaters or thousands of theaters all on one big weekend. And that's what happened with The Godfather as well, where they opened it in several theaters, or well, many theaters in major cities across the country, but not in thousands of theaters. And it was an instantaneous, around the block for hours and hours a day sensation. Absolute gigantic hit in the summer of 1972. Later becoming the biggest box office attraction of all time. Made more money than any other film up to that time. But it was huge. And then, of course, when it opened wide and very successfully. This was a huge boost for everyone involved. All of the younger characters, the people who played the sons, James Caan, Al Pacino, and then an adopted son played by Robert Duvall, all became legitimate stars immediately. They were all nominated for Best Supporting Actor. Brando's career got a huge boost. Talia Shire's career at playing Connie, the youngest in the family, also got a huge boost and went on to do all the Rocky films, among other things. This was a giant success story for everyone.
11: Being an Italian-American, I knew my own family, who were a family of musicians and tool and die makers, but living in New York, and so I knew what the family life was like. I was very much anxious to draw upon my own family in terms of how we lived and what it was like in the house and what we ate and what the day-to-day feel of an Italian family was. I used as much of my own memory of my family to give it a kind of authenticity, and that was my approach. It was the story of a family, and it was kind of Shakespearean, and that there was a great king and he had three sons, and each of the sons had a part of the talent of the old man, but none really all of it. The youngest had the cunning, and the second had the sweetness, and the older had the rage and the violence.
5: I don't know if we're all fascinated by gangsters as much as we're fascinated by men of action. These were deliberate, ruthless men. They are unsavory, horrible people and murderers, yet there's something attractive or compelling about them that really fascinates everyone. It's part of American culture.
7: 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A special thanks to Harlan Lebo, author of The Godfather Legacy, the untold story of the making of the classic Godfather trilogy. You will not put it down once you start reading it. The pictures are terrific. And my goodness, what a story he tells about the whole movie, the making of it from beginning to end, and particularly the stories about some of these other actors. Al Pacino, a staggering performance, and launches this amazing career. John Cazale, who plays Fredo, the actor's actor. We've done a piece on John Cazale. Go to ouramericanstories.com, and you can listen to a real beauty. And then, of course, there's Gordon Willis, the cinematographer, and Nino Rota, that soundtrack. It was all just spectacular. And there is Coppola discussing and describing his Italian heritage and how he brought that authenticity to the screen. The unlikely story of The Godfather and how it became the greatest film of all time here on Our American Stories.
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16: Down protests. I'm Chris DeMeo, Fox News. Anti-ICE protests are continuing outside the Delaney Hall Detention Center in Newark, New Jersey, but the demonstrations have eased up a bit. Fox's Steve Harrigan is there and says things have changed when state police started getting involved.
17: The police are being engaged, they're being called to, but there's not the threats or the real serious agitation that happens whenever an ICE agent appears. So a slight shift in tone. It was Newark police out in front last night as well, and there was violence overnight. Police marched first with ballistic shields. They were followed by officers on horseback. They had to release chemical irritants, tear gas, and flashbang grenades in order to clear the street. It took about half an hour, 45 minutes of really a back-and-forth combat.
16: New Jersey Governor Mikey Sherrill ordered state police to start taking over security. Well, the world is still waiting to hear from President Trump over whether he's accepted a deal to extend the ceasefire with Iran and reopen the Strait of Hormuz.
18: I'm in no hurry. I'd like to say I'm in a hurry because, you know, gasoline prices are going to come tumbling down. But if you're going to be in a hurry, you're not going to make a good deal. And slowly but surely, we're getting, I think, what we want. And if we don't get what we want, we're going to end it a different way.
16: The president on Fox's My View with Lara Trump.
19: The White House says that he met with top aides for about 2 hours in the Situation Room discussing the latest of this potential deal. The president underscoring his demand that Iran can never possess a nuclear weapon. Iran laying out its demands, with the parliament national security leader saying this week. Iran wants, quote, the right to enrich uranium, possession of enriched uranium, authority over the Strait of Hormuz, and the removal of sanctions. Democrats are criticizing the administration, and they argue that this conflict is only strengthening the regime.
16: That's Fox's Alex Hogan reporting from the White House. 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
16: The U.S. military says it stopped another ship trying to break America's blockade of Iranian ports. Officials say a cargo vessel ignored repeated warnings and U.S. forces struck its engine room. The ship is now adrift in the Gulf of Oman. A major U.S. airport is about to disappoint a lot of conspiracy theorists. Fox's Paul Stevens has details.
0: Denver International Airport has decided to open parts of a mysterious underground tunnel system that's fascinated some folks for years. Plans are now underway to convert sections of the airport's underground baggage tunnels into pedestrian walkways connecting concourses A, B, and C. But those tunnels have long fueled speculation involving secret bunkers, lizard people, and even underground military facilities. Now they'll just become an alternate route for passengers traveling between terminals. Travelers currently move between concourses using the airport's underground train system. Paul Stevens, Fox News.
16: The U.S. men's national soccer team is gearing up for a warm-up match against Senegal ahead of the World Cup.
1: A home World Cup on America's 250th birthday. What is better than that? And we now know who will captain the U.S. team during the World Cup. It is Tim Ream, the oldest member of the squad at 38. We were lucky enough to get some time to hang out with Tim, and he told me what it means to be the, quote, elder statesman of this team.
2: As much as I can, putting an arm around these guys but not being overbearing.
1: And like every member of this 26-man squad, Tim is determined not just to make it to the quarterfinals, not just to make it to the semifinals, but to bring this thing home for the United States.
16: That's Fox's Jonathan Hunt reporting from Charlotte, North Carolina. That's the site of the game. 11 U.S. cities are hosting World Cup games. Play begins on June 11th. I'm Chris DeMeo. This is Fox News.
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20: Showers and thunderstorms around this evening, mostly cloudy overnight tonight. A few scattered showers still possible, low 71. Tomorrow, partly sunny, breezy, with showers and thunderstorms, high in the mid-80s. Clouds on Monday, slight chance of a shower, the high of 90. I'm Georgia WeatherNet meteorologist KJ Allen.
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0: This is Lee Habib, and this is Our American Stories, and we tell stories about everything here on this show. And our favorite stories are our listeners' stories. They're your stories. Our next story comes to us from Paul in Minneapolis, Minnesota. Paul moved our listeners with his story, Wilbur and the Empty Nester, and A Baby Boomer's Battle with Insanity and Fitness. We asked him if he had any more. Here he is with a story simply titled, Moose Prayer.
1: Have you ever seen a moose? I have. They're big, strong, powerful, and athletic. Have you ever wanted to be a moose? I did. I lived with a moose all throughout my childhood, growing up in Bloomington, Minnesota. The middle child of a cluster of 8 devout Catholic kids, I have 3 older brothers, 1 older sister, 2 younger brothers, and 1 younger sister. I grew up idolizing my older siblings, what I wouldn't have given to be as cool as them. Such was the thought of this impressionable little brother. It was Tom, the firstborn, 5 years my senior, that I most wanted to emulate. His nickname? Moose. A 3-sport star at Kennedy High School, larger than life in my 10-year-old eyes. To a 5th grader, a 15-year-old moose may as well have been Paul Bunyan. He could do it all. What does this have to do with the moose prayer? Let me start by asking, have you ever wondered whether God is listening to your prayers? I have wondered the same. As a high school sophomore, I remember praying that the cute, energetic cheerleader would fall head over heels for me. I was a shy, bashful, awkward teenager. It didn't happen. God didn't answer my prayer. Or did he? It turned out the cheerleader and I had very little in common. I also remember another selfish prayer, a petition I made before my varsity hockey games. Please, God, help us to win and help me to score a goal. A victory and a goal did not always happen. God didn't grant that prayer request either. Or did he? Perhaps I scored more goals than I deserved. Or what about my prayer asking that God would get me over my fear of public speaking? He certainly didn't answer that one the way I had hoped. After 58 years, I still shiver at the thought and stutter when attempting to speak in public settings. Or was it answered indeed? This leads me to the prayer that God answered for me without a doubt. My moose prayer. Let's go back to the 10-year-old 5th grader and his 15-year-old oldest brother. One evening, Moose and I were in our basement in the middle of an all-star wrestling match, and it happened. Bam! I could not believe my eyes. Moose, while performing a wrestling move, banged his head on the ductwork above us. While he was busy shaking off the cobwebs, I was standing there in awe. How could he hit his head on something that high? My brother, Moose, was indeed larger than Paul Bunyan. He was a giant after all, confirmed in my mind right then and there. Thus, my moose prayer was born. From that night forward, I ended my bedtime prayers with, "Please, Lord, help me to grow to be as big as moose." Prayer after prayer, night after night, year after year, I was relentless. I wanted more than anything to be as big as my big brother. I kept up this prayer for a good 5 or 6 years, never letting up. While we don't have a lot of tall genes in our family, my dad pushing 6 feet, my mom a petite 5 feet 5 inches, my non-moose brothers at 5'11", although most of them are still claiming to be 6 feet. But Moose topped out at 6 feet 2 inches. Big, strong, powerful, and athletic, indeed. As for me, somehow I grew to be 6 feet 6 inches. How did that happen? I don't know for sure. Was it the peanut butter, my favorite food? I doubt it. Coincidence? Maybe. In answer to my moose prayer? I think, quite possibly, yes. For God tells us, ask and you will receive, seek and you will find, knock and it will be opened unto you. I certainly asked to be tall, with passion, over and over again. For me, I believe God chose to answer my prayer and then some. His way of telling me, do not doubt, have faith. I hear you and will answer your prayers. This knowledge he has given me, this faith, has served me well over the years. On days when my faith is tested and doubt creeps into my mind as to whether God cares and is listening, I need to look no further than my 6'6" frame as a reminder that yes, God does listen, and he does care, and he does want me to talk to him. My prayers have changed since I was a teenager. Instead of a laundry list of things to ask God for, I try to spend more time talking with God and listening to him. Quiet time together, one-on-one, conversing. As a father myself, I learned how precious time is with your sons and daughters. What father would not want to have a conversation with his child? After my kids moved out of our house and I became an empty nester, the days I would get a phone call from one of them became my best days. It made no difference to me the reason they called. Sometimes it was just to say hi and to tell me they loved me. Sometimes it was to discuss an issue they were having or to ask for some fatherly advice. Sometimes they even called and questioned something I was doing. I cherished each and every one of these conversations. The precious time together is priceless. Fathers, I have learned, of course want what is best for their children, and we do want them to ask. And I can surely imagine how the same goes with our Heavenly Father. I also learned much of this from my own father. He asked me once, during one of our weekly Sunday night sessions, to define prayer. I struggled with an answer. I thought I knew what it was, but I couldn't articulate it. He sent me to go look it up. I don't remember where I found the answer he was looking for, but when I came back and I said, prayer is talking to God with love, he said, that's correct. I'll never forget it. But more than a definition, I learned from my dad how to pray. From the formal prayers and the rosary, I also learned to be unselfish in prayers, praying for others rather than myself, just as he did. Our family has been blessed over and over, thanks in a large part, I am sure, to his unending prayers. I'm pretty sure my dad's moose prayer had nothing to do with himself, but more to do with talking to God with love about helping others. So this all begs the question, who is your moose? Who do you want to emulate? What is your moose prayer? Talk to God about it with love. I'm convinced he's looking forward very much to talking with you, and he will listen to you, and he will answer your prayers.
0: And a great job as always by Greg. And a special thanks to Paul in Minneapolis, Minnesota, here on Our American Stories.

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0: when we return to Our American Stories. And up next, a story from British historian Andrew Roberts, who's written the book Churchill Walking with Destiny, and also, for this feature story, The Last King of America, The Misunderstood Reign of King George III. Today, Andrew shares with us that story and the misconceptions about the last English ruler of this country. Take it away, Andrew.
1: The thing that Americans assume about King George III was that he was a tyrant. And we know that because he was mentioned as being unfit to be the ruler of a free people in the Declaration of Independence. The Common Sense pamphlet that was written by Tom Paine describes him as the royal brute of Britain. And, of course, we also know that he was an absurd, sort of camp but sinister and sadistic figure from Lin-Manuel Miranda's hit musical Hamilton, the American musical. None of this is right, none of this is true. He was not a tyrant. He was, in fact, a constitutional monarch. He believed in limited government, limited monarchy, never believed in the divine right of kings and so on, and never vetoed an act of parliament in his life. George III was born in June 1738, the son of the Prince of Wales, Prince Frederick, and his mother, Princess Augusta. It was a very rural society. About 80% of people took their livings from agriculture. It was a very hierarchic society with a small aristocracy at the top and an awful lot of working people at the bottom of society. It was a old-fashioned, in a sense, society because this was before the Industrial Revolution, and it was a country at war for much of its time for the next 100 years, primarily with France. George III had a very wide education for the day. He had tutors who taught him much more widely and indeed deeply than the schoolboys of the day, even at the best public schools in Britain. One of the things that he was required to do by his tutor, the Earl of Bute, was to write essays about historical and constitutional issues, and it was a very wide-ranging education, and we can tell from these essays that he had a true belief in limited constitutional monarchy. He was totally opposed to the slave trade and to slavery. It was very remarkable that in the 1750s, when no country in the world had outlawed slavery, and which an awful lot of them were practicing slavery right the way across the globe, that the Prince of Wales should be writing essays, really holding the concept of slavery in execration, as he put it. He said that it was, the arguments for it was absurd. And this had a major effect on him later on, because he didn't buy or sell a slave in his life. He never invested in the companies that did that. And ultimately, he signed the legislation that abolished the slave trade. George III was a good-natured, charming, intelligent person. He was very much in love with his wife, which was extremely unusual in the Hanoverian family, which was otherwise extremely dysfunctional group of kings. And George III was a believing, pious, practicing Anglican. He did believe that the Christian faith was something that needed to permeate every aspect of his life, and it did. And he felt that he had a close connection to the Almighty. He much preferred talking to bishops than talking to politicians. He went to church every Sunday and enjoyed it. The Seven Years' War, which started actually here in America before the official outbreak in 1756, continued until 1763 and was fought by Britain and Prussia and the American colonies on one side versus pretty much the whole of the rest of Europe, Russia, Austria, France primarily. So it was a world war. It's sometimes called by historians the First World War because it continued on several continents right the way through to the East Indies. And it was a tremendous victory for the British-led coalition, to the point that in the Treaty of Paris in 1763, the French were flung off the North American continent altogether. The war was tremendously expensive. It doubled the national debt in Britain. George III, he had a very conservative with a small c view of the national debt. He thought it was the moral duty of the government to try to pay it down as much as he could. And so in an attempt 2 years after the war to try to get the Americans to help defray the expenses of it, or at least defray the expenses of troops that were stationed in North America, because every penny of the Stamp Act was going to be spent in North America, they tried to bring in this this act of Parliament which would raise taxes on printed paper. The Stamp Act was intended to only to raise a very small amount of money, between £40,000 and £50,000, which worked out as between the 2.5 million Americans as only about 2 shillings and 6 pence per American per year. But it wasn't really the level of the Stamp Act so much as the principle of it, because for the last 100 years or so, the

0: It had 7% year-on-year growth, a really burgeoning economy. It had more bookshops in Philadelphia than in any other city of the empire, except for London. It also had no external French threat, so the nearest French army was 1,000 miles away in Haiti. So it was the right time for America to become self-governing. And at the same time, the British government passed a proclamation saying that the 13 colonies could not expand over the Allegheny Mountains westwards. And so it essentially preserved the whole of the American continent west of the Alleghenies as one gigantic Native American reservation, essentially. And this was something that a lot of the founding fathers who had shares in speculative land deals, especially in the Ohio River Valley, were not going to put up with. So these things all coming together created by the mid to late 1760s an intellectual movement in America that understood that the best thing for the country was to become a country and a self-governing one. The truly important factor in the creation of the American Revolution was not issues over taxation and representation. Frankly, both the South Carolinian and the Virginian delegates to the Stamp Act Congress were told not to accept representation if it were offered. But it was about sovereignty. It was about who ultimately was in control of the laws that were passed in America. And when American local legislatures could be vetoed by the London Parliament, that was something that went to the heart of whether or not America was going to become a sovereign nation.
1: And you're listening to Andrew Roberts tell a story. Heck, I know a lot about history, and it was revealing to me. And by the way, we're still having the same arguments about sovereignty, about who decides and who pays, even here in this country with a distant power, at least as many people see it, called Washington, D.C. When we come back, more of this remarkable storytelling. Andrew Roberts telling the story of the last king of America, King George III, here on Our American Stories.

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3: Oh, we're getting killed.
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3: How come?
4: Kicked off the team. Didn't Tim tell you? Kyle and some other kids got caught drinking beer in the park a couple of nights ago.
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4: Yeah. Zero tolerance. He's out for the season.
3: Come on, it's a first offense, right?
4: That we know of. But why should that matter? He knew not to drink. I've made it clear to Matt, that's what we expect from him. What have you said to
5: Fox News, I'm Deborah Valentine. President Trump is speaking from the White House tonight on a potential peace deal with Iran.
6: I'm in no hurry. I'd like to say I'm in a hurry because, you know, gasoline prices are going to come tumbling down. But if you're going to be in a hurry, you're not going to make a good deal. And slowly but surely, we're getting, I think, what we want. And if we don't get what we want, we're going to end it a different way.
5: Any ICE protesters continue outside of New Jersey's Delaney Hall. ICE detention barricaded protected zones that were established. Governor Mikey Sherrill, though, is continuing to call for the center's closure.
7: They have not been running this facility well. They have not been running it competently. They have been increasing tensions in a way that's not helpful to public safety.
5: Six people who ended up clashing with police at Delaney Hall in Newark, New Jersey last night were arrested on Friday night. 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
9: Showers and thunderstorms around this evening. Mostly cloudy overnight tonight. A few scattered showers still possible. Low 71. Tomorrow partly sunny, breezy with showers and thunderstorms. High in the mid-80s. Clouds on Monday. Slight chance of a shower. The high of 90. I'm Georgia WeatherNet meteorologist KJ Allen.
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0: And we're back with our American stories and our story on the last king of America, King George III. And by the way, pick up this book on Amazon. You won't put it down. It's terrific writing and a real suspense yarn in some ways. When we last left off, Andrew Roberts was telling us about what kind of man King George was. He hated slavery. He was a constitutional monarch. And unlike popular perception, he wasn't a tyrant. But in order for us to gain our independence, he had to be painted as one. Let's continue with the story.
1: Although the American founding fathers quite rightly wanted to clothe themselves in the mantle of the great revolutions of 1642 against Charles I and 1688 against James II, that required trying to straitjacket George III into being a Stuart absolutist monarch, which he absolutely was not. And so instead, they needed to try to turn him into a tyrant, which he also was not. We know what tyrants did in the late 18th century. One only had to look at Russia or Austria or Prussia, what the Spanish were doing in New Orleans, what the French were doing in Corsica, to see what despotism looked like in the 18th century. And George III was doing none of that. He never arrested an American editor, closed an American newspaper. He didn't station armies in the American cities, except for Boston after 1768. He was not a tyrant in the 18th century meaning of the phrase, which was cruel or despotic. The Boston Tea Party was an attempt in December 1773 to keep the price of tea high for those Bostonian merchants, many of whom were also smugglers, to profit from. And the British government wanted to allow the dumping, essentially, of huge amounts of tea from the East India Company, which was going bankrupt at the time. This would have been very good for American consumers of tea, because they would pay much less for their tea. But this wasn't good at all for the Bostonian merchants, who had their men attack the ships that were bringing the tea into the harbour and threw 9,000 pounds in weight of tea, so tons and tons of tea into the harbour. So this encouraged the Lord North government back in London to pass various tough acts called the Intolerable Acts in America, the Coercive Acts in Britain, against the port of Boston and the province of Massachusetts Bay. And the king was told that by the royal governors that the other provinces would not stand by Massachusetts, and it was one of many, many appallingly bad pieces of advice that he got from his men on the ground. It was always disastrous when the royal governors and other important people, just like General Sir Thomas Gage, the commander-in-chief of the British Army in America, told the king that the Americans would react meekly to the coercive acts. He couldn't have got it more wrong. In fact, they reacted with fury and also in a unified way. Once the Declaration of Independence was published, famously on the 4th of July 1776, the reaction across the 13 colonies was immediate. And on the 9th of July, the King's statue in the Bowling Green in southern Manhattan was pulled down, melted down to create 44,000 lead bullets for the Continental Army, and right the way across the colonies his royal insignia was taken down and burnt. He was burnt in effigy. The names of various colleges and streets and even cities was changed to get rid of British monarchical nomenclature. So it was a really very powerful and immediate response. The British people split on a number of different lines, on religious lines, the Anglicans being more in favour of the war, the dissenters against it, on class lines, it tended to be a much more middle class thing to be in favour of the war, the working classes didn't much like the idea, and also actually, interestingly, regional lines. Some counties supported it, other counties didn't. In America, some one third of the population were loyalists. They didn't want the war to break out at all. Quite a lot of them actually raised arms against the Patriot cause and the Continental Army. So it was an element of civil war as well, which explains the atrocities. In all civil wars, you get much worse atrocities than in normal state-on-state wars. In order to try to subdue the 13 colonies, the British had to sends an army which never exceeded 50,000 men, and for most of the war was between 30 and 35,000 men, which was nothing and like enough for an enormous country of 1,800 miles from top to toe. It was a force that had to be given one third of a ton of supplies per man, and so that also was a tremendously difficult logistical problem to get that across the Atlantic, 3,000 miles of the Atlantic with the Royal Navy, especially when later on in the war these ships were being attacked. And it's always very dangerous to fight against people who actually use their marksmanship to put food in their children's mouths. And that was true of an awful lot of Americans. The actual marksmanship was something that the British Army was not prepared for. They were the American militiamen, minutemen, and later Continental Army soldiers were an awful lot better than the British were expecting them to be. The British had a strategic plan, really the only workable strategic plan of the war from the British side, which was to send Sir William Howe up the Hudson Valley from New York with one force, at the same time as Sir John Burgoyne came down from Canada to Albany with another, and they were going to meet and thereby secure the Hudson Valley and cut off the New England colonies from the rest of the 13 colonies, and that, if it had come off, might have won the war. But Sir William Howe veered off eastwards and captured Philadelphia, and that led to Sir John Burgoyne being captured at Saratoga in October 1777. At the time of the surrender of Burgoyne at Saratoga, the public opinion, which hitherto hadn't really mattered very much in British politics, suddenly became an extremely important aspect, and it turned against the war. The radical Whigs in Parliament openly sided with the Americans. They wore blue and buff clothes, which was the colour of the Continental Army officers, and was a highly difficult moment for the whole of the British political setup. The government essentially was in very great danger of falling.
0: And you're listening to Andrew Roberts tell a heck of a story, and it's true, it was our first Civil War. More from Andrew Roberts, the book, The Last King of America. Go to Amazon or the usual suspects and buy it after these messages.

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8: Here's some good news about what's happening across the South Georgia business community. On Westover Road in Albany, new development is bringing fresh energy to a location once occupied by a grocery store. Construction is now underway for several new retail stores expected to open soon. On Dawson Road, shoppers can look forward to the opening of the Cotton Blossom Boutique. The new clothing and gift shop will be located across from Publix on Albany's busy retail corridor. In Sylvester, Sunshine Coffee Company is officially open on Kelly Street. The locally owned coffee shop says their mission is to bring sunshine to Worth County one sip at a time. And in Lee County, economic development leaders report the county continues to rank among Georgia's fastest-growing retail markets. Officials say Lee County now has the second-largest retail pull factor in the entire state, with more than 97,000 people now part of the county's labor market area.
9: I'm Jackson Riley, and that is your South Georgia Business Beat Update.
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0: And we continue with Our American Stories and our final segment on the story of the last king of America, King George III. When we last left off, Britain was in crisis as public perception on the war began to turn, and things were about to get worse for Britain. Here again is Andrew Roberts with the rest of the story.
1: What happened then was that the French got involved in the war in February 1778. The French are always there when they need you. And in 1780, the Spaniards declared war, and in 1780 also the Dutch. So the British were suddenly fighting a world war against these three major European powers, which turned the whole of the American War of Independence into a colonial backwater whilst we fought for our very existence. There was one point in 1779 when a Franco-Spanish fleet with 30,000 men was about to land in Britain and invade Britain. So instead of having 50,000 men in America, we had to drop that down to 35,000 and just stay in the eastern seaboard cities that we'd already held by that stage. We were to capture Charleston in 1780, which in many ways was the greatest British victory of the war, but it didn't change the overall balance of forces, because the war was being fought in Gibraltar and in the East Indies and the West Indies, Africa and so on. There were any number of reasons why the American War of Independence was lost by the British. Some military historians, including me in fact, think that it couldn't have ever been won after the escape of George Washington from Manhattan. If the Battle of Bunker Hill hadn't been such an extremely expensive Pyrrhic victory for the British, if Valley Forge had gone differently and there were more desertions and the sublime, charismatic leadership of George Washington had either not been there or not been so impressive, then there was a chance of that rebellion being smothered in its cradle. However, by the time that he had got through the Valley Forge months, it was pretty much, and especially when the French turned the whole thing into a world war, you know, it's so much more difficult to fight on more than one front. There were also lots of other problems, in that the British War Office hated the Admiralty and vice versa. Lots of the generals all hated each other. The generals often hated the admirals and vice versa. I mean, it was quite extraordinary the amount of internal bickering that went on, especially, of course, when it looked like it was going to be a losing war. Once the British were fighting a war not just on two fronts, but on five or six fronts, the torrent was just too strong, and George III took a long time to recognise that actually we were going to lose the 13 colonies, that they were going to become independent, and that the sooner the war ended, the more likely it was that we weren't going to lose any more colonies. As it was, we did lose some, but it was a question of drawing a line before the situation got even worse. The defeat was the most catastrophic strategic reverse for Britain between the loss of the Angevin lands in the 15th century and the fall of France in 1940. It was deeply humiliating for the king. It brought down the Lord North government. It was expensive, both in blood and treasure. And, of course, the loyalists, over 80,000 of them, had to flee the United States. And they got out with their lives, many of them, and escaped to Canada, from where they helped build the second British Empire in India and Africa and elsewhere. It was also very fortunate that the slaves who had escaped from their masters, including those actually who belonged to George Washington, a couple of them, were also allowed off in the British ships from New York to Canada, and so were not forced to return to their servitude. But actually, when one looks at the Germain plan, at the low level of recruitment, at the hatreds, mutual jealousies and bickering between the departments and so on, and indeed the just sheer width of the Atlantic, none of these were George III's fault. He can indeed slightly be faulted over the low recruitment, actually, because of some decisions that he supported. But this was the Lord North Ministry getting things wrong constantly, and also the generals not even supporting the plan that they put their names to. So, you know, it's very often that King George III is blamed for losing the American War of Independence, but of the 10 or so factors that did lose Britain that war, he was only really marginally involved in one of them. I think that the real genius of the American founding was that the founding fathers did something totally exceptional in history, because there are any number of other countries and peoples throughout history who have escaped oppression and set up their own country and founded their own sovereignty. One thinks of the Israelites escaping from the Egyptians, the Spanish fighting the Dutch, the Austrians and the Italians, the Turks and the Greeks. You know, in each case, these were oppressive forces, and the other people escaped from oppression. What America did was to demand its own freedom and independence and sovereignty from a power that was not oppressing it, from a king who was not a tyrant in any way that you can use the term. You know, he was not cruel, he was not despotic, but he was somebody who had to go, because America was ready for its own independence. And that was proved to have been absolutely the right decision for America, because a century later, you were the most powerful nation in the world. I think that the sort of takeaway message is that America's demand for autonomy was more important and more powerful than anything else. And certainly that George III's so-called tyranny has to be seen in that light. He was not a tyrant. The declaration was wrong when it said that he was unfit to be the ruler of a free people, because he was the ruler of Britain and we were a free people at the time. Article 2 of your constitution invests huge amounts of power in your president, and I noticed last April the Harvard Law Review argued very convincingly that in fact the present American president, the imperial presidency as it has grown to become, is in fact much more powerful than George III was as King of England. So unless you believe that the imperial presidency of today is a tyranny, then I don't think that you can continue to believe that George III was one. And the king had learnt a lot of the lessons, really, of the American War of Independence. So in the French Revolutionary and subsequently Napoleonic Wars, Britain was in a much better state military. In fact, there's nothing better for an army than to lose a war in time for the next one, because people learn from the necessity of defeat far better than from anything else. So by the Napoleonic Wars, you know, we had people who were officers who were able to be chosen on their talents rather than how rich they were or where they came from in society. And we had one thing that George learned was how important it was to stick to the war. We didn't trust the French Royalists, who, like the Loyalists in America, never really amounted to as much as was hoped for. And so overall, it was a better war for Britain to fight, and not least, of course, it was against the French. The king was was on the throne for longer than any other king of England. He was on the throne for nearly 60 years, but the last 10 years of which was a regency, because he had gone blind and deaf, and he was also senile, and he was mad. So the last decade of his life, from 1810 to 1820, is a very sad and pathos-ridden one, where he was in Windsor Castle and no one came to visit him. He played the harpsichord to himself and couldn't even hear the music. Writing of Great Britain in the King's obituary in the Times, it said, "Under the guidance of George III, she held fast by the laws and religion of her ancestors and escaped the vortex of the French Revolution, on the edge of which she stood." And in December 1768, John Wesley wrote, His whole conduct, both in private and in public, ever since he began his reign, the uniform tenor of his behaviour, the general course both of his words and actions, has been worthy of an Englishman, worthy of a Christian, and worthy of a king.
0: And a special thanks on the production to Monty Montgomery, and a special thanks to Andrew Roberts. The book, The Last King of America, go to Amazon and The Usual Suspects and pick up a copy. And my goodness, what a story about what we were really fighting about and for, which was our autonomy. It wasn't about money. It was about us deciding for ourselves who we were and who we would become. In the end, the story of America, here on Our American Stories.

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1: Fox News, I'm Chris DeMeo. President Trump still not decided on a peace deal with Iran.
2: I'm in no hurry. I'd like to say I'm in a hurry because, you know, gasoline prices are going to come tumbling down. But if you're going to be in a hurry, you're not going to make a good deal. And slowly but surely, we're getting, I think, what we want. And if we don't get what we want, we're going to end it a different way.
1: The president on Fox's My View with Lara Trump. Anti-ICE protesters continue outside a detention center in New Jersey.
3: They have not been running this facility well. They've not been running it competently. They have been increasing tensions in a way that's not helpful to public safety. This is not what we believe in here in New Jersey. We are doing our job. We are keeping the public safe.
1: The governor of Mikey Sherrill. The final two victims found of this week's implosion of a Washington State paper mill. 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
4: Violating the blockade. I'm Deborah Valentine, Fox News. The situation in the Middle East remains tense as U.S. forces stopped a ship heading towards an Iranian port in violation of the U.S. blockade. Fox's Jeff Paul is in Dubai with more.
5: Despite President Trump saying that he was going to lift the U.S. blockade over the Strait of Hormuz, CENTCOM putting out a statement making it very clear that is clearly not the case. U.S. military officials putting out a statement saying after issuing 20 warnings to a Gambia-flagged vessel trying to sail towards an Iranian port, a U.S. aircraft fired on the ship with a Hellfire missile hitting the ship's engine room and disabling that vessel. All of this, of course, happening as we wait for any developments coming from the White House regarding a potential deal between the U.S. and Iran. It sounded like we were going to get one yesterday, at least from the president, but after a closed-door security briefing, there haven't been any updates.
4: Several Americans were injured in an Iranian strike on a Kuwaiti airbase. Kuwait's Ministry of Foreign Affairs posted on X that his country condemns and denounces the recent attack. President Trump has not yet announced a final decision on Tehran's latest peace proposal. NEI's protesters continued Saturday night outside Delaney Hall in Newark, New Jersey. Police fired tear gas. Protesters who want Delaney Hall shut down also set a big fire. New Jersey's Governor Mikey Sherrill ordered a protected protest zone to try and quell violence.
6: We had put them off for at least one night, but we did not have a lot of time, and we knew that they were ready to engage in a way and clear out protesters.
4: Governor Sherrill ordered state police to take over security. Six arrests reported Friday, five of whom were outside agitators. Demonstrations began over alleged conditions inside. 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
4: A bus driver from New York, 48-year-old Jing Dong, is charged with multiple counts of involuntary manslaughter in connection with Friday's crash that killed five people on I-95 in Virginia. Investigators say the driver allegedly failed to slow down approaching a construction zone. NTSB board member Tom Chapman.
19: We also want to look very closely here at issues potentially involving fatigue, driver performance, those sorts of things, and then vehicle performance issues. That might include factors such as automatic emergency braking.
4: Transportation Secretary Sean Duffy said Friday the bus driver allegedly did not speak English. New York City's annual Israel Day parade is set for Sunday amid strict security measures. Fox's Tanya J. Powers has more.
20: The 78th Israel Day parade will feature floats and marching bands on the city's famed Fifth Avenue. At a security briefing, NYPD Commissioner Jessica Tisch, an honorary parade grand marshal, noted the heightened threat environment.
21: To be blunt, we are not messing around with security at this year's parade.
20: Mayor Zoran Mamdani will not attend, reiterating a campaign pledge.
22: And I also said on that same campaign that I would have a responsibility as the mayor of the city to ensure the safety and security of each and every New Yorker. And I don't believe that my presence as the mayor should determine whether or not a New Yorker is safe or secure.
20: This year's parade theme is Proud Americans, Proud Zionists. In New York City, Tanya J. Powers, Fox News.
4: U.S. Southern Command says that there's been another lethal kinetic strike on a suspected narco vessel transiting along narco traffic routes in the Eastern Pacific. No further information has been released. First responders in Longview, Washington have now recovered the final two victims who died after a chemical tank implosion earlier this week, the tragedy claiming 11 lives. I'm Deborah Valentine. This is Fox News.
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27: Cloudy skies, scattered showers around this morning, low around 70. Later today, mostly cloudy. Showers and thunderstorms will be developing again as we move through the day with a high of 84. Showers tonight, low in the upper 60s. Monday, partly sunny, slight chance of a shower, high 87. From the Georgia Weather Net, I'm meteorologist KJ Allen.
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2: News, and I'm Chris DeMeo. Still awaiting word from President Trump on his deal, on a peace deal with Iran that could put an end to the war.
3: The White House says that he met with top aides for about 2 hours in the Situation Room discussing the latest of this potential deal. The president underscoring his demand that Iran can never possess a nuclear weapon.
2: Fox's Alex Hogan. Two remaining missing victims are found after this week's implosion of a paper mill plant in Washington State.
4: As of this afternoon, our office has recovered and identified all 9 missing individuals.

0: This is attorney Ken Nugent. If you were injured in a terrible car or truck accident in Albany, and now you're at the mercy of the insurance company, you are a sitting duck. An easy target. A low-hanging fruit for the insurance company's tricks and traps. Turn it around. 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
8: The temperature is lowered. I'm Chris DeMeo, Fox News. Anti-ICE protests are continuing outside of the Delaney Hall detention facility in Newark, New Jersey, but the demonstrations have eased up a bit. Fox's Steve Harrigan is there and says things have changed when state police started getting involved.
9: The police are being engaged, they're being called to, but there's not the threats or the real serious agitation that happens whenever an ICE agent appears. So a slight shift in tone. It was Newark police out in front last night as well, and there was violence overnight. The police marched first with ballistic shields. They were followed by officers on horseback. They had to release chemical irritants, tear gas, and flashbang grenades in order to clear the street. It took about half an hour, 45 minutes of really a back and forth combat.
8: New Jersey Governor Mikey Sherrill ordered state police to start taking over security. There were 6 arrests on Friday night. President Trump's still considering a peace deal between the U.S. and Iran to extend the ceasefire.
10: I'm in no hurry. I'd like to say I'm in a hurry because, you know, gasoline prices are going to come tumbling down. But if you're going to be in a hurry, you're not going to make a good deal. And slowly but surely, we're getting, I think, what we want. And if we don't get what we want, we're going to end it a different way.
8: The president on Fox's My View with Lara Trump.
11: Much of the world still waiting to see if President Trump will accept a tentative agreement to end the U.S. war with Iran. Mr. Trump was briefed on the latest proposal in the Situation Room. Now, the deal would reportedly reopen the Strait of Hormuz and ease U.S. restrictions on Iranian ports and frozen assets. It would also give negotiators 60 days to iron out a longer-term agreement on Iran's nuclear program and enriched uranium stockpile. Defense Secretary Pete Hegseth says the U.S. is ready to resume military action if needed.
8: Fox's Jackie Ibanez. 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
8: The U.S. military says it stopped another ship trying to break the blockade of Iranian ports. Officials say a cargo vessel ignored repeated warnings and U.S. forces struck its engine room. The ship is now adrift in the Gulf of Oman. The final two victims who died during a chemical tank implosion at a paper mill plant in Longview, Washington, are found. 11 people were killed in that blast this week, making it one of the worst U.S. workplace tragedies in history.
17: Our office immediately began preparing for what we knew would be one of the most significant tragedies our community has experienced since the eruption of Mount St. Helens.
8: Cowlitz County Coroner Dana Tucker. It's still unclear what caused the tank to explode. The Federal Chemical Safety and Hazard Investigation Board are investigating. U.S. men's national soccer team is gearing up for a warm-up match against Senegal ahead of the World Cup.
19: A home World Cup on America's 250th birthday. What is better than that? And we now know who will captain the U.S. team during the World Cup. It is Tim Ream, the oldest member of the squad at 38. We were lucky enough to get some time to hang out with Tim, and he told me what it means to be the, quote, elder statesman of this team.
20: As much as I can, putting an arm around these guys but not being overbearing.
19: And like every member of this 26-man squad, Tim is determined not just to make it to the quarterfinals, not just to make it to the semifinals, but to bring this thing home for the United States.
8: That's Fox's Jonathan Hunt from Charlotte, North Carolina, the site of the game. 11 U.S. cities are hosting the World Cup games. Virginia State Police charged the driver of a bus that crashed into several cars on I-95 Friday with involuntary manslaughter, with more charges pending. Five people were killed. Dozens more were hurt. I'm Chris DeMeo. This is Fox News.
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24: Cloudy skies, scattered showers around this morning, low around 70. Later today, mostly cloudy. Showers and thunderstorms will be developing again as we move through the day with a high of 84. Showers tonight, low in the upper 60s. Monday, partly sunny, slight chance of a shower, high 87. From the Georgia Weather Net, I'm meteorologist KJ Allen.
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2: I'm Deborah Valentine. Homeland Security says NEI's protests have been quelled outside an ICE detention center in Newark, New Jersey. An update from Fox's Jackie Ibanez.
3: Video from earlier shows police deploying tear gas and flashbangs to disperse the large crowds. Several protesters were also seen being taken into custody. The scene has since calmed and the crowds have largely dispersed.
2: Newark's mayor has put in place a curfew each night from 9 p.m. to 6 a.m. within a half-mile radius of the facility. Anybody who violates it faces arrest. All 11 victims killed in Tuesday's chemical tank implosion at a packaging facility in Longview, Washington, now recovered. Cowlitz County Coroner Dana Tucker.
4: Our office immediately began preparing for what we knew would be one of the most significant tragedies our community has experienced since the eruption of Mount St. Helens.
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3: No deal. I'm Deborah Valentine, Fox News. No decision yet from President Trump on the latest peace proposal from Iran following top-level meetings at the White House. More from Fox's Alex Hogan at the White House.
4: The White House says that he met with top aides for about 2 hours in the Situation Room discussing the latest of this potential deal. The president underscoring his demand that Iran can never possess a nuclear weapon. Iran laying out its demands, with the Parliament National Security Leader saying this week. Iran wants, quote, the right to enrich uranium, possession of enriched uranium, authority over the Strait of Hormuz, and the removal of sanctions. Democrats are criticizing the administration, and they argue that this conflict is only strengthening the regime.
3: Several Americans injured in an Iranian strike on a Kuwaiti airbase. Kuwait's Ministry of Foreign Affairs posted on X that his country condemns and denounces the attack. The Department of Homeland Security says the Newark ICE facility has been secured following another night of unrest. More from Fox's Jackie Abad.
5: Video from earlier shows police deploying tear gas and flashbangs to disperse the large crowds. Several protesters were also seen being taken into custody. The scene has since calmed and the crowds have largely dispersed. A mandatory curfew is now in effect until it's for about a half mile of Delaney Hall. It runs from 9 p.m. until 6 in the morning. Demonstrations have been growing for about a week or so amid allegations of unsafe and inhumane conditions inside the facility. The state's governor and other Democratic officials also claim they have been denied access while attempting to visit detainees.
3: Newark's Mayor Ross Barak says that a mandatory curfew would be imposed within a half-mile radius of the Delaney Hall ICE detention facility following days of those violent protests. Violators face arrest after receiving a warning. The curfew in effect from 9 p.m. to 6 a.m. each day until further notice. 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
3: A manhunt's underway for a man suspected of firing at two Carroll County, Virginia sheriff's deputies. Michael Pluckett is suspected of killing one deputy. Fox 8 WGHP's Gretchen Stenger has details.
4: A pair of Carroll County deputies went to do a welfare check on Fancy Gap Highway. At the scene, Pluckett began shooting at them, and the two deputies shot back. Both the deputies were struck during the shootout. One deputy, Logan Utt, died from his injuries, and the second deputy was shot in his ballistics vest. Investigators say that Pluckett left the scene of the deadly shooting and remains at large. He is considered to be armed and extremely dangerous. The U.S. Marshals are offering a $10,000 reward for information leading to his arrest.
3: The Sheriff's Department says the second deputy survived because of his bulletproof vest. New York City's annual Israel Day Parade is set for today amid strict security measures. Fox's Tanya J. Powers has more.
18: The 78th Israel Day Parade will feature floats and marching bands on the city's famed Fifth Avenue. At a security briefing, NYPD Commissioner Jessica Tisch, an honorary parade grand Marshall, noted the heightened threat environment.
19: To be blunt, we are not messing around with security at this year's parade.
18: Mayor Zohran Mamdani will not attend, reiterating a campaign pledge.
20: And I also said on that same campaign that I would have a responsibility as the mayor of the city to ensure the safety and security of each and every New Yorker. And I don't believe that my presence as the mayor should determine whether or not a New Yorker is safe or secure.
18: This year's parade theme is Proud Americans, Proud Zionists. In New York City, Tanya J. Powers, Fox News.
3: Israel's military says its troops captured a strategic mountain topped with a crusader-built castle in southern Lebanon today. It's Israel's deepest incursion into Lebanon in 26 years. Incursion comes after days of intense fighting and airstrikes. I'm Deborah Valentine. This is Fox News.
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24: Cloudy skies, scattered showers around this morning, low around 70. Later today, mostly cloudy. Showers and thunderstorms will be developing again as we move through the day with a high of 84. Showers tonight, low in the upper 60s. Monday, partly sunny, slight chance of a shower, high 87. From the Georgia WeatherNet, I'm meteorologist KJ Allen.
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0: people, that first minute when you wake up is absolutely crucial, not just for dream recall, but actually for setting the tone for your day, because your brain is really moldable and receptive then. So if you do wake up, as well as recalling your dreams, flood your heart and your mind and your body with feelings of gratitude and love for yourself and excitement about the day ahead. Try and get over this default negative wiring we have of waking up a bit paranoid and anxious. So how you're waking up could be a problem. And also, if you use an alarm clock, that is the enemy of dream recall. and actually it is, because it's too sudden a transition. We need to linger a bit more in that delicious liminal state, because that's when most dream recall comes. But your dreamy mind, knowing Ramona with your name, wisdom, during the day, your dreamy mind is going to filter through because it's got a lot it wants to tell you and it's a bit frustrated. That's why it pops in through the day. It'll probably pop in through the day. It's trying to get the message across to you. Please write down your dreams on waking. Please write them down. They have important things to say. So immediately when dream memory comes in the morning, write it down. You will forget. Trust me, you will forget. Dreams are too fragile and delicate. They can't survive the real world. They need to be written down immediately. So stay still on waking. Avoid an alarm
1: clock.
0: There we
1: go.
0: And your dream just real quick, will improve.
1: I know we don't have time to take another call right now, but just one quick email. Someone wants to know, if they go to sleep with the TV or radio on, does that mess with your dreams?
0: Well, actually, it can. It depends on the person you are. If you're very highly sensitive, it can lead to nightmares if what you've watched is very disturbing. But actually, your dreaming mind will sometimes use what's on the TV and feed it into your dreams. But I would not advise that, because if you watch screens at night, it will stop you sleeping healthily.
1: Oh, okay.
0: And you do need a good night's sleep to dream. Often it keeps you awake having screens on.
1: Well,
0: you know, that's causes.
1: Let's take some more calls after the break, and I know we're coming up to it. Teresa Chung is our guest, and we'll take some more calls, your calls about dreams, next on Coast to Coast AM.
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5: Fox News, I'm Chris DeMayo. Still awaiting word from President Trump on his agreement on a peace deal with Iran that could end the war.
6: The White House says that he met with top aides for about 2 hours in the Situation Room discussing the latest of this potential deal. The president underscoring his demand that Iran can never possess a nuclear weapon.
5: Fox's Alex Hogan. Two remaining missing victims are found after this week's implosion of a paper mill plant in Washington state.
7: As of this afternoon, our office has recovered and identified all 9 missing individuals, along with one that was transported to St. John's Medical Center.
5: Cowlitz County Coroner Dana Tucker, still no word on what caused the blast. 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
10: The temperature is lowered. I'm Chris DeMeo, Fox News. Anti-ICE protesters are continuing outside of the Delaney Hall detention facility in Newark, New Jersey, but demonstrations have eased a bit. Fox's Steve Harrigan is there and says things have changed when state police started getting involved.
11: The police are being engaged, they're being called to, but there's not the threats or the real serious agitation that happens whenever an ICE agent appears. So a slight shift in tone. It was Newark police out in front last night as well, and there was violence overnight. The police marched first with ballistic shields. They were followed by officers on horseback. They had to release chemical irritants, tear gas, and flashbang grenades in order to clear the street. It took about half an hour, 45 minutes of really a back and forth combat.
10: And New Jersey Governor Mikey Sherrill ordered state police to start taking over security. There were six arrests on Friday night. President Trump's still considering a peace deal between the U.S. and Iran to extend the ceasefire.
12: I'm in no hurry. I'd like to say I'm in a hurry because, you know, gasoline prices are going to come tumbling down. But if you're going to be in a hurry, you're not going to make a good deal. And slowly but surely, we're getting, I think, what we want. And if we don't get what we want, we're going to end it a different way.
10: The president on Fox's My View with Lara Trump.
13: Much of the world still waiting to see if President Trump will accept a tentative agreement to end the U.S. war with Iran. Mr. Trump was briefed on the latest proposal in the Situation Room. Now, the deal would reportedly reopen the Strait of Hormuz and ease U.S. restrictions on Iranian ports and frozen assets. It would also give negotiators 60 days to iron out a longer-term agreement on Iran's nuclear program and enriched uranium stockpile. Defense Secretary Pete Hegseth says the U.S. is ready to resume military action if needed.
10: Fox's Jackie Ibanez. 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
10: The U.S. military says that it stopped another ship trying to break America's blockade of Iranian ports. Officials say a cargo vessel ignored repeated warnings and U.S. forces struck its engine room. The ship is now adrift in the Gulf of Oman. The final two victims who died during a chemical tank explosion at a paper mill plant in Longview, Washington, are found. 11 people were killed in this week's blast, making it one of the worst U.S. workplace accidents in history.
16: Our office immediately began preparing for what we knew would be one of the most significant tragedies our community has experienced since the eruption of Mount St. Helens.
10: Cowlitz County Coroner Dana Tucker. The U.S. men's national soccer team gearing up for a warm-up match against Senegal ahead of the World Cup.
17: A home World Cup on America's 250th birthday. What is better than that? And we now know who will captain the U.S. team during the World Cup. It is Tim Ream, the oldest member of the squad at 38. We were lucky enough to get some time to hang out with Tim, and he told me what it means to be the, quote, elder statesman of this team.
18: As much as I can, putting an arm around these guys but not being overbearing.
17: And like every member of this 26-man squad, Tim is determined not just to make it to the quarterfinals, not just to make it to the semifinals, but to bring this thing home for the United States.
10: Fox's Jonathan Hunt from Charlotte, North Carolina, site of the game. Israel's military says its troops captured a strategic mountain topped with a crusader-built castle in southern Lebanon on Sunday. It's Israel's deepest incursion into Lebanon in 26 years. And the incursion coming after days of intense fighting and airstrikes in nearby villages where Israeli troops fought Hezbollah members in the rugged area. That's despite a nominal ceasefire that's been in place since April 17th. I'm Chris DeMayo. This is Fox News.
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23: Cloudy skies, scattered showers around this morning, low around 70. Later today, mostly cloudy. Showers and thunderstorms will be developing again as we move through the day with a high of 84. Showers tonight, low in the upper 60s. Monday, partly sunny, slight chance of a shower, high 87. From the Georgia Weather Net, I'm meteorologist KJ Allen.
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2: I'm Deborah Valentine. President Trump speaking from the White House Saturday evening as he considers Iran's latest peace proposal.
3: I'm in no hurry. I'd like to say I'm in a hurry because, you know, gasoline prices are going to come tumbling down. But if you're going to be in a hurry, you're not going to make a good deal. And slowly but surely, we're getting, I think, what we want. And if we don't get what we want, we're going to end it a different way.
2: Reuters reporting that state media in Iran says Iran's Revolutionary Guard Navy claims 28 vessels passed through the Strait of Hormuz in the past 24 hours, despite the U.S. military blockade. There's been no response from U.S. officials about the claim. Ukraine's military says it hit Russia's Saratov oil refinery overnight as fighting between Ukraine and Russia continues. The extent of the damage and potential injuries has not yet been released. 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

0: just
1: Yeah.
0: we have cinnamon rolls and we have cookies and brownies. 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
0: 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I was an employee with them, and
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1: Yeah.
0: 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Everything is organized, and I just really enjoy that company. I miss working for them, and I felt if I wanted to donate, why not to the children? That is my main focus. Children are innocent, and sometimes, all children are not healthy.
1: Right.
0: So let's donate and get what supplies these kids need at Children's Healthcare of Atlanta.
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7: Hello, Jimmy?
6: Yes, you're on the air.
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6: Is that G-R-A-T-E great or G-R-E-A-T great?
7: Well, huh?
6: Let me guess. You're an English teacher, right? I know what kind of people listen to this show. The kind who are a couple of tacos short of a fiesta platter. What does your father do?
7: He's a door-to-door salesman.
6: Really? Does he sell, like, doors?
7: No.
6: Because that would make him a door-to-door salesman. And getting customers would be real easy. Because all he has to do is walk up to a house, knock, and if he doesn't hear anything, then he knows he's made a sale. You all have a couple of hens left out in the yard.
7: We went to Washington.
6: Really? Why?
8: before vacation, we were tourists.
6: Tourists? Ha! You mean people who travel thousands of miles to take pictures of themselves standing beside their cars? You're the kind of people who take an IQ test and forget to write your names! And you're my type of people. Join the ranks of Jimmyites. 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
9: Well, that's my demonstration tape. What'd you think, guys?
10: I feel the technical quality is superb.
9: You ought to, Eugene. You produced it.
11: Really? Well, that was a very nice job, Eugene.
10: Thank you, Mr. Whitaker. But as I've mentioned before, there is an aspect that still mystifies me.
11: And what's that, Eugene?
10: Why do people want to call in just to be teased?
9: Because it's entertaining. They're being noticed. All those callers can now say they were teased on my show. It's a sign of popularity, a status symbol.
10: Ah.
11: You understand now, Eugene?
10: Not at all.
9: What do you think, Mr. Whitaker?
11: Well, I thought the tape was very amusing, Jimmy.
9: Amusing?
11: Well, pretty funny.
9: That's better.
11: I do have a bit of concern, though.
9: What do you mean, concern?
11: Well, I think sometimes you get a little close to the edge. Your banter comes awfully close to being insults. You gotta be careful what you say, Jimmy. You could hurt somebody's feelings. You understand?
9: Sure, Mr. Whitaker. I understand. Well, I better go.
11: Well, where are you going?
9: Oh, didn't I tell you? The reason I had the tape made is because I've got an appointment with Crying Brian Dern.
10: Who?
9: The most popular talk jock at Odyssey 105 Radio. He's going to give me an evaluation of my program.
11: Oh, well, that sounds exciting. Let us know how it turns out.
9: I will. See you later.
11: Bye, Jimmy.
10: Goodbye. Very enterprising young man.
11: He certainly is. Oh, speaking of enterprising, Eugene, I have an errand I need you to run for me.
10: My bicycle and myself are at your disposal.
11: Well, you won't be able to use your bike for this one. I need you to go to the Riley Farm.
10: Oh, the Riley Farm?
11: Yep. Tom has some watermelons for us. You can't carry them on your bike. You'll have to drive.
10: Drive?
11: Uh-huh. You know how to get out there, don't you?
10: Oh, yes, sir.
11: Good. Well, here are the keys to the truck. Tom's expecting you. Well, what's the matter?
10: Mr. Whitaker, I'm afraid I cannot comply with your request.
11: You mean you won't do it?
10: No, sir. I mean, I can't do it. At least not legally.
11: Eugene, what are you talking about?
10: Well, this is rather embarrassing to admit, Mr. Whitaker, but I don't have a driver's license.
11: You don't have a driver's license?
10: Please, Mr. Whitaker, lower your vocal amplification. This is not information I wish to share with the world at large.
11: Oh, well, I'm sorry, Eugene, but, you know, this is quite a surprise. I mean, you are in college, after all.
10: Which is one of the reasons why I lack a license. My studies have always been so demanding, I simply haven't had the time to pursue many of the areas of daily convenience. Bicycling is also far more environmentally and physically advantageous, you know.
11: Cars may cause a lot of pollution, but they're also something of a necessity these days.
10: Evidently.
11: Well, you should consider getting your license. Doesn't take long, and you'd be helping me out.
10: Well, what's involved?
11: There's a brief written exam and a road test. There's really nothing to it. Should be a breeze for you.
10: Very well, then. I shall pursue it. May I take the rest of the afternoon to do so?
11: Oh, well, I guess I can send Connie out to Tom's when she comes in. Sure, Eugene. Go get him.
10: Thank you, Mr. Whitaker.

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1: That's it, Mr. Dern. What do you think? It's all right. You can be brutal with me. Don't spare me because I'm young. I can take it.
2: Oh, I don't think you're going to have to take anything. I liked it.
1: You did?
2: Yeah. On the whole, I thought it was pretty good, but...
1: But what?
2: Well, there are a few technical problems. You know, the mic placement? You should try to put it so you're sort of talking past it instead of right into it.
1: Past it. Okay, what else?
2: Well, you might also want to take it easy on the effects. People want to hear you, not a bunch of crazy sounds.
1: Take it easy on crazy sounds.
2: Yeah. And...
1: And what?
2: Well, in my opinion, your main problem is you're a little too conservative in places, you know?
1: Conservative?
2: Yeah. I mean, you're funny, but, well, you don't move in for the kill often enough.
1: Move in for the kill. What do you mean?
2: Well, for instance, that spelling thing you did with great and great. Did you do anything more after that?
1: Well, no, that was pretty much the end.
2: Well, see, you should have kept going. Start ranting and raving about the lack of quality education and teachers in the public schools. And that thing about Washington, a perfect opportunity to rip those bozos apart. People love it when you go crazy. What you got here are great beginnings, but you gotta follow through.
1: Oh, what else?
2: I can't give away all my secrets.
1: Oh, please. I want to learn. Just one more. Please.
2: Well, all right. I'll give you a surefire laugh-getter. Whenever you can, record people without them knowing it.
1: I tried that, but I really didn't get anything all that good.
2: No. You don't stop there. After you record them, you cut the tape into clips, like you did on your demo. Now, that way, by asking the right questions, you can make them say whatever you want them to say.
1: Oh.
2: What's the matter?
1: Well, I was just thinking that when you do that, won't people be insulted?
2: Insulted? You see those bags over in the corner?
1: Yeah.
2: That's mail from listeners I've insulted. They love it. That's why we're on the air.
1: Wow, but don't you get any bad mail?
2: Yeah, for one or two people who are really uptight or who have no sense of humor, but I'd never worry about them. For one thing, there aren't many of them, thank goodness. And for another thing, well, we're only kidding around, right?
1: Yeah. Yeah, right.
2: Sure we are. This is all in fun, you know? I mean, if they can't take a joke, forget them.
1: Yeah, forget them. That's great, Mr. Dern. Thanks.
2: Glad to be of service, Jimmy. I think you've got the makings of a first-rate broadcaster. If you keep practicing.
1: Really? Wow! Would it be okay if I played you my new and improved demo? Once I make it, that is.
2: Absolutely. You come in anytime.
1: Great. Well, I guess I better go. Thanks again.
2: You're welcome. And hey, keep those ears tuned.
1: Right. Bye.
2: Bye. So much for public relations.

0: Well, hi there, Jimmy.
1: Hi, Mr. Whitaker.
0: See, you got your tape deck with you again.
1: Yep.
0: You do realize it's running, don't you?
1: Oh, yeah. You never can tell when a good soundbite will come up.
0: Well, that's true, but you may spend a fortune in batteries waiting for one.
1: I never thought of that. Maybe I better turn it off.
0: Good idea. So, how'd your meeting go yesterday?
1: Fantastic. Mr. Dern liked my tape. He said I have the makings of a first-rate broadcaster. I've just got to keep on practicing.
0: Well, that's wonderful, Jimmy. Congratulations.
1: He even gave me some ideas on how to make my show better and funnier.
0: Well, did one of them include running your tape player all the time?
1: No, that was my own innovation. I'm going to use his ideas, though.
0: Well, I can't wait to hear them.
1: You will. He also gave me some suggestions on how to improve the technical quality of the recording.
0: Oh, that was nice of him.
1: Yeah. So, I need to talk to Eugene. Do you know where he is?
0: Well,
2: Mr. Whitaker?
0: I think that's him now.
2: Mr. Whitaker? Mr. Whitaker.
1: Hi, Eugene.
2: Oh, hello.
1: I needed to talk to you about...
2: Would you pardon me for just one moment, please? Mr. Whitaker, might I have a moment or two of your time?
0: Eugene, I think Jimmy has something he wants to talk to you about.
2: Huh? Oh, I'm sorry, young Barclay. Could it wait until I've talked with Mr. Whitaker? I have something rather urgent to discuss with him.
0: Urgent?
1: Urgent?
2: Urgent!
1: Urgent. Sure, Eugene. Go right ahead.
2: Mr. Whitaker?
0: All right. Come on in the kitchen, Eugene.
2: Thank you. If you'll excuse us, Jimmy...
1: No problem. Looks like a good opportunity to use the surefire laugh getter. Well, little tape tech, it's time to go to work.
2: It's absolutely incredible, Mr. Whitaker. Unbelievable. I cannot believe that occurred.
0: No, just calm down and tell me what the problem is.
2: I have no driver's license.
0: Well, didn't you take the test?
2: Of course I took the test.
0: So, what happened?
2: I failed it. I flunked it.
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0: drive on a parkway and park on a driveway, huh? Huh? And another thing, why do they call it a boxing ring when it's square? Huh? Huh? Questions for you to ponder while we take a break. 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
1: Well, Jimmy certainly sounds like he's in top form today.
2: Indeed, Mr. Whitaker. Everyone appears to be enjoying him greatly.
1: Yes, I have to admit I was kind of concerned when he went to see that Dern fellow.
2: I beg your pardon?
1: You know, crying Brian Dern, remember?
2: Oh, yes, yes. Well, understandable. From what I gather, he doesn't exactly have a pristine reputation.
1: No, but it seems he's helped Jimmy. Just goes to show you that you shouldn't judge people, huh?
2: No, sir. Speaking of rendering assistance to those in need, I'd like to thank you for supporting me yesterday during my crisis.
1: Well, you're welcome, Eugene. Like I said, I really don't think it's anything to get upset about. It's happened to a lot of people.
2: But not to me. Not ever. That's why it was such a shock. Anyway, I want you to know that I appreciate your confidentiality.
3: Think nothing of it.
2: Well, it seems we are in need of some fresh glasses. I shall retrieve them post-haste.
1: Thank you, Eugene. Oh, and you better bring some spoons out while you're at it.
2: As you wish.
0: We're back. This is Jimmy Barkley and the Jimmy Barkley Show here on KYDS Kids Radio. And today, I'm starting a brand new feature. It's called... Secret, Secret, I've Got a Secret.
1: I wonder what this is all about.
0: And to kick off our first edition, our microphones caught up with one of the most popular persons here at Wits End, that main tower of brain power, Eugene Meltzner.
1: Eugene?
0: So tell us, Eugene, what is your secret?
4: I have no driver's license.
1: What?
0: Oh, Eugene, no. You have no license, and you're in college. I'm sure we're all wondering the same thing as Mr. Whitaker.
5: Didn't you take the test?
0: Well, Eugene... How about it?
4: Of course I took the test.
5: So, what happened?
0: Yeah?
4: I flunked it.
2: Mr. Whitaker, what is going on?
1: I don't know, but I can tell you what's going off, and right now. Excuse me.
0: Degrees and encyclopedic knowledge. The keeper of facts and figures, in short, the smartest guy in Odyssey, flunked your driver's test?
4: I flunked it.
0: Shocking, shocking, shocking. Absolutely shocking. You know, it's amazing the things you hear when you... Hey, it looks like we have a guest. Mr. John Avery... Hey!
6: Due to circumstances beyond his control, the rest of the Jimmy Barkley Show will not be heard today.
0: Not be heard? You're turning me off. But, Mr. Whitaker...
1: I can't believe it. I just can't believe it.
7: But Mr. Whitaker...
1: I can't believe that you would do such a thing, especially after I expressly told you to be careful about what you say. Do you remember me telling you that? Do you?
7: Yes.
1: Then why'd you go ahead with this?
7: I'm trying to entertain people.
1: What you were doing is not entertainment.
7: Sure it is. People were laughing, weren't they? Well, that's all I'm trying to do, is make people laugh.
1: Just because people laugh at something doesn't automatically make it entertaining. Besides, that kind of laughter isn't desired at Wits End.
7: But everyone knows it's all in fun.
1: Fun?
7: Yeah, I mean, this isn't hurting anybody.
1: Not hurting anyone?
7: No! People have to learn to laugh at themselves. And if they can't take a joke, well, forget them.
1: I can't believe my ears. Did you learn this nonsense from Brian Dern?
7: Well, yeah.
1: Figures. Let me tell you something, Jimmy. Dern is 100% dead wrong. Flippant remarks and jokes of this sort do hurt people, badly. Eugene was very upset about what you did.
7: But I'm just fooling around.
1: Not on this station, you're not. As of now, you are off the air.
7: But Mr. Whitaker...
1: I'm sorry, Jimmy, but you've proven you can't be trusted. This radio station is here to build people up, not tear them down. Until you can learn to do that, you're off.
7: I'm off. I've got the most popular show on the station, and I'm off. People really can't take a joke.
8: Hey, Jimmy!
7: Oh, hi, Charlie.
8: Hey, Van, listen. You're on the radio.
7: You mean I was on the radio. My show just got canceled.
8: I'm not talking about your show. I'm talking about the Crying Brian Dern show.
7: What?
9: Oh, yeah. So anyway, this local kid, Jimmy Barkley is his name.
3: comes into my office with his so-called demo tape.
7: So-called?
3: And he says he wants me to evaluate it for him. Well, I thought it would be a good idea to record this whole conversation.
7: What?
3: So I say, are you sure you want me to do this? And this is what he says.
0: Oh, please. Don't spare me because I'm young. I can take it. Please.
7: But I didn't say that.
3: Now I'm beginning to think this kid is a couple of tacos short of a fiesta platter, you know?
7: Hey, that's my
3: so
7: line.
3: So I tell him, okay, this tape is a joke, right?
7: A joke?
3: A complete and total joke.
7: But he said he liked
3: then
7: it.
3: Then I say, you want me to go on? And he says,
0: it's all right. You should be brutal with me.
3: So now I'm thinking that this kid really does have a few hens left out in the yard, you know what I'm saying? I mean, he's the type of guy who takes an IQ test and forgets to write his name. But I tell him, all right, you really shouldn't give up your paper route. And, well, he looks at me for a second, and I say, you want more? And I kid you not, this is what he says.
0: Just one more. Move in for the kill.
3: Can you believe that? So I told him flat out, you just don't have what it takes, kid. Your voice isn't very good, your jokes are stale, and you have no timing. So, Jimmy, pal, if you're listening, I'm doing you a favor. I mean, it's better that you find out now from me that you have no talent than for you to keep trying year after year and never make it, you know? I mean, sure, you may be humiliated now, but trust me, one of these days, you'll thank me. All right, we gotta go to a sponsor. This is Crying Brian Dern on Odyssey 105.
8: Wow, did you really say all those things, Jimmy?

0: No talent. Great. Just great.
1: Salutations, Master Barclay.
0: Eugene.
1: Partaking of the park's natural beauty?
0: Something like that.
1: Young Charles came into Wit's End and told us of your experience. Mr. Whittaker suggested that I find you to, talk.
0: Look, if you want to yell at me, Eugene, go ahead. I deserve it.
1: Actually, Mr. Whittaker had something different in mind. He felt that I would be uniquely qualified to comfort you, seeing as how I recently suffered through a similar experience.
0: Yeah, but I caused your similar experience.
1: Indeed you did. And it gave me no small amount of embarrassment, I might add.
0: I didn't mean for it to, Eugene. I'm sorry. I just wanted to make him laugh, that's all. I guess there's a fat chance of that now.
1: Why?
0: Didn't Charlie tell you what Dern said? I have no talent. Besides, I've been pulled off the air.
1: Well, I believe that if you show Mr. Whittaker you can be responsible, he'll put you back on the air. And for what it's worth, I think Mr. Dern is wrong.
0: You do?
1: Yes. You have talent, Jimmy. It's raw, rather immature, certainly untamed, occasionally unprincipled.
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6: Tory curfew is now in effect until it's for about a half mile of Delaney Hall. It runs from 9 p.m. until 6 in the morning. Demonstrations have been growing for about a week or so amid allegations of unsafe and inhumane conditions inside the facility. The state's governor and other Democratic officials also claim they have been denied access while attempting to visit detainees.
7: That's Fox's Jackie Ibanez. Red lines have been drawn, and there's no telling if a ceasefire between the U.S. and Iran will be extended. President Trump tells Fox he's in no hurry.
8: We wipe out their military. We wipe out their Navy, their Air Force, their anti-aircraft. We wipe out everything. We wipe out their leadership, and then we wipe out their leadership a second time. And then a two-and-a-half time, we're dealing with the other half. And by the way, they're much more reasonable, and you could say that's regime change.
7: Among the sticking points, the reopening of the Strait of Hormuz. Yesterday, the U.S. military stopped a merchant ship trying to break through its blockade. State media in Iran reporting that according to the Navy of Iran's Revolutionary Guard, 28 vessels passed through the strait in the past 24 hours. To southern Lebanon, where Israeli forces say they've captured a strategic castle on a mountaintop. This marks a major gain for Israel in its war against Hezbollah. The military says it's their deepest incursion into the country in more than 26 years. 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
10: That heat's going to be out there for one more day.
11: Temperatures being 30 degrees above average.
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7: All of the victims of a chemical explosion at a paper mill in Washington state have been found. 11 people total were killed last week at the plant in Longview. Cowlitz County Coroner Dana Tucker spoke to reporters yesterday.
12: As of this afternoon, our office has recovered and identified all 9 missing individuals, along with one that was transported to St. John's Medical Center.
7: It is still unclear what caused the tank to explode. Voters in 5 states head to the polls on Tuesday. Fox's Jeff Manasso with a preview.
13: The question in Iowa is which of several Republicans will win the nomination for governor to take on Ron Sand, the only Democrat to qualify. In Montana, Democrats and independents are fighting for the nomination to take on President Trump-backed Kurt Olmey in the state's first open U.S. Senate seat in decades. A ton of outside money also going into what some consider one of the hottest Democrat House primaries, where a crowded field looks to 1-seat Republican incumbent Ryan Zinke this fall. In New Mexico, both parties are also in battle for nominations over the state's open race for governor. Jeff Manasso, Fox News.
7: Other states holding primaries include New Jersey, South Dakota, and California. Tick bite-related ER visits are at their highest seasonal level since 2017 across most of the U.S., raising concerns about an impending surge in Lyme disease. Health and Human Services Deputy Assistant Secretary Stephanie Haradopoulos told Fox's The Big Weekend Show that Health and Human Services Secretary Robert F. Kennedy Jr. is taking this situation very seriously. According to the CDC, tick-related ER visits surged to 71 per 100,000 in late April. I'm

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1: Mostly cloudy today. Showers and thunderstorms will be developing again, especially this afternoon and into the evening hours. High today around 84. Tonight, cloud showers likely, low in the upper 60s. Tomorrow, partly sunny, a few isolated thunderstorms with a high of 87. From the Georgia Weather Net, I'm meteorologist KJ Allen.
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0: It's the Larry Kudlow Show. Free market prosperity starts here. 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
1: Morning, everybody. This isn't Larry Kudlow. Sorry about that. My friend has a very well-deserved day off. This is Joe Concha. I'm usually on Sundays at 11 a.m. and weeknights at 9 p.m. on WABC and on stations around the country. Let's jump right in, shall we? So, Israeli Day Parade. Zoran Mamdani says that this is no shock. He's not attending. Really wants to keep Jews safe in the city, but he's going to show that by not attending the Israeli Day Parade because, well, we all know why. Cut number one, go.
2: You know, I said on the campaign trail that I wouldn't be attending the parade, and I've made my views on the Israeli government abundantly clear. And I also said on that same campaign that I would have a responsibility as the mayor of the city to ensure the safety and security of each and every New Yorker. And I don't believe that my presence as the mayor should determine whether or not a New Yorker is safe or secure. That is something we take incredibly seriously. And what we also take seriously as an administration is to ensure that we are delivering on not just keeping Jewish New Yorkers safe, but ensuring that Jewish New Yorkers understand that they belong in this city.
1: Let's be very clear. This mayor has no respect for the Jewish community. He is the first mayor in New York City history since 1964. I'm doing math on that. 62 years not to attend the Israel Day Parade. It speaks volumes. At a time where we see Jews under attack in this city more than ever, he could at least attend and try to extend some sort of symbol that he cares. And he does not. He is speaking loud and clear, and the attacks will continue. And we saw this week a huge gathering outside of Gracie Mansion, people chanting NYPD, led primarily by Jewish residents of this city, praising the NYPD for trying to keep them safe and slamming this mayor for the exact opposite. So he's made his thoughts very clear. AOC, same deal, not attending. And we all know why. This is the same AOC who cried on the floor of Congress when funding by the U.S. government of the Iron Dome, at least helping to fund the Iron Dome, passed. Think about Israel and what it would look like today, if it would even exist, if the Iron Dome did not exist. That, of course, is the missile defense system, where you have missiles coming in by the thousands from Hezbollah and Hamas and the Houthis and anybody else that Iran backs, if not Iran itself. Think of the thousands that would have died if there wasn't funding for the Iron Dome. And AOC, and oh, by the way, Thomas Massie, Republican, who just got smoked in that election down there in Kentucky, voted against funding it and did not support it. And that, my friends, is a very, very big whole bowl of wrong. Meanwhile, my friend Dan Bongino, my colleague at Fox, former number two at the FBI, here he is on Thomas Massie, speaking directly to him, not in an interview per se, but addressing him directly on his podcast. And Dan, you know, he's a little shy sometimes. I tell him, you gotta really let loose sometime, buddy. You're just a little bit too passive. All right, it's opposite day. It's cut number 17, go.
3: They've showed their ass. They lost. The New Jack's trying to sneak in the tent, still crashing out last night. Massey sitting there bitching and moaning and griping. Oh, my gosh, I lost. I'm sorry. Bro, I can't help you, okay? The people who know you best thought you sucked, okay? You sucked. They thought you sucked. You dropped an L, okay? An L in your own district with your own people who think you suck and you're a fraud. If they didn't think you were a fraud, you would have won. You did not win. This is your primary in a deep red area where you've been in office, despite claiming you were a term limits guy, for like 542 years. You got wrecked. Wrecked. R-E-K-T. You got wrecked. And they're still melting down, attacking Donald Trump, screaming about the Epstein class. This is all they got. You ran on that and you lost. That was your thing. It was your only thing. You were bullshit the whole time.
1: Well, let's see. I counted 1, 2, 3, 4 sucked and 3 wrecked. So good job, Dan Bongino and Thomas Massie. When his term, thankfully, is no more at the end of this year, probably 2 things will happen. He's either going to run for president of the United States, which of course he will, along with Marjorie Taylor Greene. They'll both run. They'll be like the Eric Swalwells of the Republican Party, getting a whole bunch of time on CNN and MS Now, being part of the resistance to, well, in this case, it won't be Donald Trump, probably, but it'll be J.D. Vance or Marco Rubio. And we'll see a whole bunch of them where they'll be polling at, you know, I don't even know if they'll get the 1%. They'll probably be at -1% if that's possible. But boy, the media will love them because that's how it works. If you're a Republican and you turn on Trump or the MAGA agenda, or J.D. Vance, or Marco Rubio in this case, when they are probably going to be the nominee or the ticket itself, yeah, that gets you a whole lot of air time, no question. Speaking of hot air, Jimmy Kimmel, so Colbert's gone now, obviously, and I don't know if you saw this report, but CBS now stands to make a profit per year of $150 million in the old Colbert time slot. When Colbert was there, they were losing $40 million, which I've talked about on my show. Happy to share here as well. When you're a late night comedy program, and for whatever reason, you need to employ more than 200 staffers in the case of Colbert. Now think about what that show was. It was a monologue, same joke every night. Trump horrible, Trump this, Trump that, just you know, change up the content a little bit. But Trump was always the theme. So Colbert, just alone in terms of writers, had 22 writers, 200 staffers. Poor show then, the other 90% of it was 2 people talking to each other across a desk. That's it. And you don't need 200 people for that. I don't know, 2, 3, 4 people and you're good. Greg Gutfeld, where Larry and I work over on Fox, has a staff of 12, I believe, 12, and was beating Colbert by more than 1 million viewers per night. 12 versus 200. And when you're losing $40 million, I don't know. I did pretty well in Econ 101. That was the extent of my economic past, unlike Larry, who worked for 2 presidents as a senior advisor on the economic front. But I don't know. I'm just doing the math here. I either choose, if I'm CBS, losing $40 million a year for an insufferable program that's not funny when the guy is hired strictly to be funny, in Colbert's case, or I make $150 million with the show that replaced it in Comics Unleashed. It's that simple. And the show that replaced it is selling their own advertising, right? Is financing itself. And that's why, between the advertising and not having to, you know, lose $40 million a year, is why it'll make CBS $150 million. So, you know, let's shut the door on this whole narrative that Donald Trump shut down Colbert because he didn't like the jokes being told about him. And that's why it's off the air. No, it's because CBS didn't like losing money anymore. As a business, that's kind of what they have to do. So Jimmy Kimmel now is the leftover over on ABC. And he is really, really not happy at all that Spencer Pratt may very well be the next mayor of Los Angeles. There's a primary coming up on June 2nd, Tuesday of this week, where Pratt very well could win that primary, or at least finish second. And in California, if you finish first or second in a primary, you move on to the general, unless you get more than 50% in the primary, and then the whole thing's over. Pratt's not going to get 50% in a deep blue city like that for now, with so many candidates running, but he probably will get second. And Kimmel is not happy about this. I mean, again, Jimmy Kimmel didn't lose his home in a fire like Spencer Pratt did. Jimmy Kimmel's parents or family didn't lose their homes as well, unlike Spencer Pratt, whose parents also lost their home, destroyed in those wildfires. 17,000 homes destroyed or heavily damaged overall in the Palisades. And that's pretty much what Spencer Pratt is running on, between the wildfires, between there being more needles in public parks than actual kids playing in those parks, the homeless problem, the drug problem, and all the fraud that's happening in California and Los Angeles in particular. That's what he's running on. That's it. Not as a Republican, as a guy with common sense who actually wants to fix things, unlike Karen Bass, who is now currently polling at 25% approval. So she is very, very vulnerable, as we say. Anyway, here is Kimmel now saying about those California wildfires, Spencer Pratt isn't accepting the fact that, well, it was climate change that caused him, and Karen Bass is kind of a victim because, well, if there wasn't any climate change, then those fires wouldn't have happened, which is an utter lie, but we'll play it for you anyway. Cut number seven, go.
4: So then you get a guy who was on a reality show, who's on a lot of reality shows. His profession is to be the screaming jerk on reality shows, and his house burns down. And even though he had no private insurance on his house and doesn't believe in climate change, he is understandably upset about his house burning down. And since he's a moderately famous person, he gets attention. He's on the news, he's on social media, and for the first time in his life, people are agreeing with what he has to say.
1: Oh, that's hilarious, right? You just listen to Carson in his prime, or Letterman in the NBC days, or Leno. No, you didn't. Actually, what is funny about that? Zero. And by the way, it's a lie. Well, Spencer Pratt doesn't believe in climate change and doesn't understand that that's why his house burned down. No, it was an arsonist. Literally, multiple investigations showed that a crazy lefty set fires around the Palisades. And between that and the Santa Ana winds or Anita winds, these wildfires spread at a pace that obviously firefighters couldn't keep up. And oh, by the way, there's no water in the reservoirs or the fire hydrants, therefore, for them to battle it. That's what happened. And Jimmy Kimmel goes on the air and lies again, while not being funny. Just like he lied when he said that it was a MAGA supporter that took out Charlie Kirk. Or is utterly classless, like when he said that recently, by the way, Melania Trump has the glow of an expectant widow. If that isn't a call for violence, this assassination culture, where it seems like every week we got to hear about shots fired at the White House, like we did last week. Like a couple of weeks ago, where gunman, White House Correspondents' Dinner, nearly gets to the ballroom and could have killed not just Trump, but cabinet members and everybody in that room. And Jimmy Kimmel is saying that Melania Trump has the glow of an expectant widow. Oh, boy, that's class right there. Anyway, before we go, here is Kimmel, again, wishing death, not on Trump this time, but on anybody who didn't get the jab, the COVID vaccine, saying basically, if you didn't get it, you deserve to die. Cut number eight, go.
5: Hospitals get any more overcrowded, they're going to have to make some very tough choices about who gets an ICU bed. That choice doesn't seem so tough to me. Vaccinated person having a heart attack? Yes, come right on in. We'll take care of you. Unvaccinated guy who gobbled horse goo? Rest in peace, Wheezy.
1: That's sick. And people cheer it. Woo! It's like The View, except the host has a beard. That's basically it. It's Joy Behar with a beard. That's Jimmy Kimmel. And that is not exactly a compliment. This is Joe Concha. This is the Larry Kudlow Show. Hope you're having fun this Saturday morning. Back with so much more in just a moment.
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7: Extra. Amid the smashing success of the Michael Jackson biopic, Michael, a Billy Joel biopic, is now in the works.
8: Sing us a song, you're the piano man. Sing us a song tonight.
7: Directed by John Ottman, Billy and Me will chronicle the formative years of the superstar singer-pianist through the eyes of Joel's first manager, Erwin Mazur, who discovered the singer back in 1966. Billy Joel himself is apparently not so pleased with the idea. The Hollywood Reporter quotes him as calling the project both legally and professionally misguided.
8: Moving out.
7: And to that point, Joel says the project will not be able to secure the music rights required. I'm James Flippin, and this is the Worldwide News Network.
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1: Welcome back, everybody. This is Joe Concha in for my good friend Larry Kudlow. Number one, by the way, not just on Fox Business, but all of business television. So congratulations to Larry. And what makes Larry's show so good, and I'm on it basically on a weekly basis, it's conversational, right? It's not stilted, for lack of a better term. Sometimes cable news in general, like everything's so tight. You got to squeeze everything in, and Larry just lets it go. And I've seen him blow past breaks, no problem. Not altogether, but if the conversation's going well, the guy just has an instinct to let it loose and let it keep going. And just, again, you cannot teach authenticity. And that's what Larry Kudlow absolutely possesses. The same exact guy, like during commercial, off screen, than he is on screen. And I think that's the difference in general between Fox and CNN. Somebody asked me once, like, what's the difference between Fox and CNN? Why is Fox so successful? I said, well, because Fox is the Jersey Shore and CNN's the Hamptons. If that makes sense to you, then you get what I'm saying. Anyway, speaking of authentic, well, little problem down in Texas where you have this freak. It's the only word that comes to mind, quite frankly, of this James Tallarico, who was the Democrats' savior. Outside of the Nazi tattoo guy up in Maine, Graham Plattner, the guy who has called himself a communist before, guy who has rooted for Hamas to kill Israeli soldiers before, that guy. The guy who mocked a Purple Heart recipient, as was revealed this week. Remember, the Purple Heart recipient was a guy who literally drew fire to himself in a fight with the Taliban in order to save his unit. And Graham Plattner wished that he was dead and went on social media even to share those thoughts. So this guy shouldn't be a senator. He needs a shrink in a very, very big way. Anyway, here is James Tallarico down in Texas, Democrat, saying that his opponent, Ken Paxton, falsely called him a vegan. Seriously, cut number 10, go.
16: They're going to throw everything they've got at us. They've already called me a radical leftist. They've already called me a fake Christian. They've even called me a vegan. And those are fighting words in the state of Texas.
1: Okay, Elias, we'll leave it there because I want to play this before we go to break. Here is Tallarico. All right, now there he says, they called me a vegan. I'm not a vegan. They called me a radical leftist. Oh, okay. Here is James Tallarico, literally, it's on tape, and that's why we're going to play it here, saying that his campaign is so proud to be anti-meat, and they only buy vegan products. Whoops, cut number 11, go.
17: I am proud to say that our campaign has officially become a non-meat campaign, so we are only buying vegan products from our local vegan businesses. Some of you may know Big Nona's.
1: Uh-huh. Okay. Again, he's doing the accent thing, by the way. Real, real quick, Elias. Cut number 10 for like 5 seconds. Go.
16: They're going to throw everything they've got at us. They've already called me a radical leftist.
1: They already called me a radical

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1: Sorry.
0: It's okay. I just need you to listen to me.
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9: Mostly cloudy today. Showers and thunderstorms will be developing again, especially this afternoon and into the evening hours. High today around 84. Tonight, cloud, showers likely, low in the upper 60s. Tomorrow, partly sunny, a few isolated thunderstorms with a high of 87. From the Georgia Weather Net, I'm meteorologist KJ Allen.
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0: from Wall Street to the White House. 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
1: Welcome back, everybody. Joe Concha in for Larry Kudlow on this. It's cold out Saturday morning. What happened? I don't get it. It was like 80s for most of the week, sunny. And now I got a playoff. I got two games, actually. I'm a masochist. What can I say? Coaching my son's Little League team. We're in the playoffs today. Wish us luck. But I think it's going to be a pitcher's duel because when it's 50-something degrees out and windy, not exactly favorable for baseball. And then later, 6 p.m., I coach my son's flag football team. Final game of the year. Let's say that things have gone a little differently there in terms of success. We're looking for our first win. I may be like the Detroit Lions a few years ago where they went 0-16. And trust me, as a man who was part of a Hall of Fame state championship team at Wayne Valley High School in New Jersey, where we went undefeated way back when, it hurts. It really hurts to coach a team and be winless at this point. Trust me, I've bought books. I've read film, YouTube, and it's just not working out. Anyway, let's get to the fun stuff, shall we? What's going on in Newark is really disturbing. It's the only way anybody can put it. You have one protester that got in the face of an ICE agent and says, I know who you are. I have the photos. I know who your family is. You will die. And our wonderful governor, Mikey Sherrill, says that it's ICE that's the problem and will not condemn this rhetoric. You know, the girl who ran as the moderate is to the left on this stuff as AOC meets Bernie Sanders meets Zora Mamdani. So congratulations to all my fellow New Jerseyans for having this person as our leader. But here also at these ICE protests, which seem very, it's very clear at this point that this is paid for. And these are people that don't live in this state for the most part, bust in, brought in to wreak havoc, make national headlines, protesting ICE again, the people that are removing those in the country illegally who have committed the most heinous crimes of murder and rape and child molestation, child trafficking. Try to get these people out and these agitators who, again, this is a job for them. Half of them probably don't even know what they're protesting as long as the checks come in and they cause enough havoc. But here they are chanting two ICE agents, again, federal officers, men with families, men who are making this, and women for that matter, who are making this country safer. You will hang. Seriously, cut number 15, go.
2: Hang! You will hang! You will hang! You will hang! You will hang!
3: Superiority complex, huh?
1: Uh-huh. All right. And this is the Democratic Party now, guys. Because find me one Democrat not named John Fetterman who is condemning this. Find one. Find what they love putting videos of themselves up on social media all day. They love going on CNN, MS Now. Find me one who will condemn this. You will not find it, especially those running for president like Gavin Newsom, likely AOC, Pete Buttigieg, Kamala. Nope. These are their voters, and that's why they will not condemn it. Meanwhile, boy, it's been a tough month for the Democrat Party in general, though. You had that autopsy that finally came out of what happened, what went wrong in the 2024 election. You don't need an autopsy, all right? I could give it to you in 10 seconds. You ran somebody whose brain turned to mashed potatoes years ago in Joe Biden. And then he was shivved, thrown aside by party leaders like Barack Obama, Nancy Pelosi, Chuck Schumer, and George Clooney. And he was gone. And then you replaced him with the vice president who never should have been vice president in the first place. But because Joe Biden was pressured by leaders in his party to choose a woman of color as his vice president, which gave him basically three options. Stacey Abrams, two-time loser and election denier. Karen Bass, again, at 25% approval currently as Los Angeles mayor. Or Kamala Harris. So of the three, I guess Kamala looked best on camera. So she got the gig and then became vice president, became the border czar. allowed 15 to 20 million people into this country as borders are, along with Biden, along with Mayorkas, the DHS secretary at the time. And then in 107 days, Kamala spent nearly $2 billion with a B and didn't win one swing state, didn't win the popular vote. Republicans took back the Senate and held the House. Yeah. You want your autopsy? There it is. And they spent tens of millions of dollars on this autopsy. It wasn't about messaging. It wasn't about anything except you had two profoundly horrible candidates against a guy in Donald Trump where people were like, oh, you know, that first term that Trump had, things were pretty good in this country. They were very good economically, in terms of peace and prosperity, leadership overall, a guy who works hard. And then you ran Joe Biden again, who shouldn't be a golf starter at your local golf course at this point, given his cognitive abilities, let alone Kamala Harris, who somehow may be worse, despite almost kind of sort of having cognitive ability. But anyway, here is Anna Navarro on The View. And this is great because Jill Biden, fake doctor Jill Biden, is now trying to sell a book. I mean, the Bidens are worth tens of millions of dollars. Got beachfront property. Everything's good. Why do you need to write a book? Why do you need more money? How many yachts can you water ski behind, Gordo? How much is enough? But she's out there. And in the book, she is saying that she thought that Joe Biden was having a stroke during that debate at Georgia Tech, June 27th of 2024. I was there. No, it wasn't that Joe had a bad night. Joe, for years, it's been apparent. I wrote a whole book on this. I swear, my first book. It was called Come On, Man, The Truth About Biden's Terrible, Horrible, No Good, Very Bad Presidency. In it, I wrote throughout most of 2021 and the beginning of 2022 about Joe Biden, what a failure was already as president, but more importantly, all the cognitive things that were apparent at that time, not 2024. We're talking 2019, 2020. It was very, very apparent that the elevator wasn't going to the penthouse at this point, because when you finish a speech and you shake hands with the air, or you don't know how to get off a stage after doing rallies and political events for 50 years, you don't know how to get off a stage. It's easy. It's either left or right. Pick one. It's usually exit stage left, so go left. Having conversations with those who have been dead for years, world leaders, literally dead for years, or not remembering the names of your cabinet members, or 40% of his presidency, he had an off day. He was on vacation. That's kind of an indicator that, yeah, maybe this guy shouldn't be president at this point. But Jill Biden defended Joe Biden after that debate, which obviously was a complete train wreck. And then afterwards, despite the fact that she thought that he was having a stroke, took him to Waffle House. Hey, Joe, I know you might be having some heart problems there, but here's some more syrup, butter, and carbs. Yeah, that should be good. And then she led a chant of four more years while saying that Joe answered every question perfectly. So no one, I'm thinking, can defend this. But sure enough, Anna Navarro, who apparently was a Republican strategist way back when, she defends Jill Biden here because that's what they do on The View. Cut number 16, go.
3: What would you have said if you were her?
4: Joe, you did great. I mean, if it's your husband running for president, I think she was doing what a political spouse and what somebody supporting her husband. At that point, they didn't know if he was going to continue running or not. He was still running. I believe her because I believe her in this interview. I think Jill Biden is a truthful.
1: She's truthful. No. If you're a good spouse, you say to your husband privately afterwards that it's time to go. It's time for us to go. Step aside, maybe hold a real primary if you're the Democrat Party. You could do something fairly quickly, I'm sure, over the span of 2 months and let the voters decide who they want representing their party. Instead, they installed Kamala. And it was weeks before Joe Biden dropped out and led by Jill Biden, who wanted to stay not only as first lady, but, you know, you go back and you think about it, the Otto Penn administration, who was really running the country? Was it Jill Biden, Dr. Jill Biden and Hunter Biden? Is that why she wanted to stay in the White House so badly? And instead of looking out for the welfare of her husband, who clearly was gone. And if she thinks that, oh, I thought he was having a heart attack that night. So what do? You put him out there and say, okay, you're going to keep this job, the most intense job in the world, for another 4.5 years. Why would she do that if she cared about him, unless she wanted the power herself? It's a very easy thing to determine here, folks. Meanwhile, Michael Keaton, I love this guy. I've loved him since Mr. Mom, right? We're talking, that movie, I believe, was 19, Elias, look it up for me. I want to say Mr. Mom was 1982. I'm good at this stuff. You give me a mainstream movie, right? Not the sci-fi stuff, but movies that people saw. And I could name the year within a year. And I'm told by Elias, my producer, that it was 1983, actually. All right, but it was filmed in 82, damn it. I get some credit there. Come on, I mean, what are we talking about here? 44 years ago? That's pretty good. I was on the green. I didn't get in the hole, but I'm on the green. 83. But anyway, and obviously he went on to be Batman. And the Batman with Jack Nicholson, I would rank up there as the second best Batman of all time. The Dark Knight with Christian Bale, Chris Nolan being the director, probably the first. But here is Keaton. He's at Kent State University doing the commencement speech and didn't make it political. And had one little joke at the end, which this guy's awesome. Cut number 13, go.
5: I've got one more thing to say, and it'll only take me a second. I've got two words that I want you all to remember. They're very important. And if I leave you with anything, I'm going to leave you with these two words. And those two words are, I'm Batman.
1: That's great. Meanwhile, if you want to feel old, Michael Keaton is 74 years old. Went to Kent State. That's why he was speaking there. And I'm Batman. Yeah. And you know what? If you don't remember or haven't seen it somehow, but I'm going to get this one right, Elias. All right. It was 1989. I didn't look it up. That Batman came out with Jack Nicholson as the Joker. Yeah. Here he is. One great scene. And this is how you act, ladies and gentlemen. Cut number 14. Go.
6: Let me tell you about this guy I know, Jack. Mean kid. Bad seed. Hurt people. I like him already.
1: Nicholson was great, too.
6: Now, you know, the problem was he got sloppy. You know, crazy. He started to lose it. He had a head full of bad wiring, I guess. Couldn't keep it straight up here. He was the kind of guy who couldn't hear the train till it was 2 feet from him. You know what happened to this guy, Jack?
7: What?
6: Made mistakes. And then he had us.
8: Right, God, now you want to get nuts? Come on! Let's get nuts.
1: Let's get nuts. That's the best. He's in the Bruce Wayne character at that point, but he obviously has a stare down with the Joker, and go watch it again. It ages well, I think. And Kim Basinger, good Lord. It's Vicky Vale. Yeah. Yeah. All right, I'm watching that tonight. It's really that simple. Anyway, this is Joe Concha. Boy, this has been a fast hour this Saturday morning. And we wrap this puppy up on the Larry Kudlow Show in just a moment.
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9: Tennis legend Billie Jean King is a new college graduate at the age of 82. 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After she dropped out of school, she became a tennis champion and decided to finish her degree 2 years ago. I'm James Flippin, and this is the Worldwide News Network.
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1: Welcome back, everybody. So, Larry, obviously, was a very trusted senior economic advisor for the great Gipper, Ronald Reagan. And, you know, I guess my algorithm on X on social media, for whatever reason, on my show, the Joe Concha Tunnel of the Towers Foundation show, Sunday mornings, 11 a.m. on WABC or 9 p.m. Eastern Time, Monday through Friday, on that same station, on stations around the country. I'm getting a lot of Reagan clips now just into my feed. The algorithm now knows that I like playing Reagan clips on my show. And here, I mean, he's with Johnny Carson, Reagan is. And this is before he's president. This is while he's running for president in 1980. And he talks about wasteful spending in Washington. And boy, even though this is 1980, doing my math here, 46 years old, this clip, at the same time, boy, it is so true to this day. The Gipper, cut number three, go.
16: What would you say if I told you about one, a study in which this was called the demography of happiness? And in this study, the government found out that young people are happier than old people. They found out that people that earn more are happier than people that earn less. And they found out that well people are happier than sick people.
17: That's good.
16: This was $249,000 to find out it's better to be rich, young, and healthy than old, poor, and sick.
1: Common sense. It lives on to this day. Meanwhile, the current vice president asked recently, hey, in terms of your job as vice president, what do you do differently from your predecessor in Kamala Harris? And Reagan, obviously hilarious. J.D. Vance, who I've met, also like a genuinely funny person. Like they always say, like, what's the type of politician you like to sit down and have a beer with? J.D. and Marco right now, outside of Trump, of course. Top of the list. Again, Rubio's sense of humor is very, very underrated, as is J.D.'s. And here he is saying, this is what I do differently from Kamala when I go about my job as vice president. Cut number 18, go.
5: You're doing the job differently than Kamala did it.
17: Well, I don't have, you know, four shots of vodka before every meeting. Oh. That's one way I think that Kamala really tried to bring herself into the role is these word salads. And I think that I would need the help of a lot of alcohol to answer a question the way that Kamala Harris answered questions. I mean, look, man, I don't know. My sense is, and this is a little bit of guesswork, obviously, I don't talk to Kamala Harris or Joe Biden very often.
1: Yeah, I think avoiding the four shots probably is a good idea if you want to do your job effectively. And again, you look at polls right now. I know it's late May of 2026, but poll after poll is showing that Kamala Harris is the leading vote getter if the primaries were held today for the Democrat nomination. She'll have money behind her, name recognition. She's run for president twice. Again, didn't receive one vote and either primary when she's run for president, because there was no primary in 2024. In 2019, she had to drop out even before we got to 2020, because she was polling fifth, not nationwide, literally in California. Andrew Wang had more support and she had to drop out. But if you want to make her the nominee, roll the dice and take your chances. Meanwhile, there's this whole controversy. What do you want to call it? Comedy this week. Kathy Hochul decided that she can own Donald Trump. That, and I was on with Dana Perino yesterday, actually, on Fox, and we were talking after the break along with Martha McCallum and Melissa DeRosa, who's excellent on television, by the way, Democrat, but common sense. And for whatever reason, Kathy Hochul decided to take a shot at Trump when she was asked, hey, Trump's a huge Knicks fan, and obviously you want the Knicks to win in the finals. They'll play either I'm so used to saying Golden State. They'll either play Oklahoma City or San Antonio, game seven tonight. But anyway, Trump's going to go to a game probably either June 8th or 10th when the series comes back to New York. And Hochul could have just said, yeah, we're both Knicks fans. We disagree on a lot of things, but we both want the Knicks to win. Nope, she had to say that. Well, I bet he can't name the starting five of the 1993 championship team, except, well, they didn't even get to the finals in 93, you moron. They haven't won a championship since 73. So she was only off by 20 years. She tried to take a shot at Trump, and she's been getting eviscerated on social media since. Here is Donald Trump during the 94 finals. He's at a game. Obviously, that was against the Rockets. They lost in seven. Wishing the great Marv Albert a happy birthday. Like, literally on the air, just crashes the set. Cut number 20, go.
18: Marv's 43rd birthday. Mazel tov, Marvelous.
19: Thank you. Thank you so much. The staff doing its research, obviously. I'm just emotionally crushed by this, it should be pointed out.
20: 43.
19: It's your good friend Donald Trump,
20: man. Yes, I think it's fine.
19: What is this, a walk-on? It's very nice. Marlon, thank you very much. Thank you.
21: Were you around for the last?
19: Thank you. I told you never to bother me during the telecast. Very, very embarrassing. Thank you. Very nice. The staff, very well prepared.
1: Oh, that's great. Anyway, there you go. 94 finals, Trump was there. Why do I get the feeling Kathy Hochul wasn't at the 94 finals or any finals or any game the Knicks have played? I can't find any video of that. Anyway, this is Joe Concha. Thanks so much for tuning in to the Larry Kudlow Show this morning. Alex Marlowe takes you from here in the 11 o'clock hour. Until then, please tune in to the Joe Concha Tunnel the Towers Foundation show on WABC, 11 a.m. Eastern Time. Until then, I got two words for you. Bye-bye.
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2: Possible progress. I'm Paul Stevens, Fox News. President Trump has reportedly responded to a peace deal that the U.S. and Iranian negotiators reached last week. Fox's Trey Yingston, Tel Aviv.
21: Reports indicate President Trump is holding the line in negotiations with Iran, demanding several amendments to the proposed agreement during a Situation Room meeting late last week. Now, the president spoke with Fox News over the weekend, indicating the United States is very close to a good deal. President Trump making clear the military option remains on the table if Iran doesn't sign his deal. Secretary of War Pete Hegseth traveled to Singapore, where he echoed President Trump's desire to reach an agreement with Iran, adding that the U.S. military capabilities are the most powerful incentive for Iran to give up its nuclear ambitions.
2: Now, the current deal would reportedly reopen the Strait of Hormuz without any tolls and extend the ceasefire for 60 days while negotiators continue to talk over the Iranian nuclear program. Protests continued outside an ICE facility in New Jersey, where protesters say detainees are holding a hunger strike over poor living conditions.
22: State officials say protesters started breaching into the zone set up for law enforcement, pressing up against those police barricades and shields. Police had to disperse the crowd using tear gas and flashbang grenades. Authorities accused some people of starting a fire on the streets. The New Jersey Attorney General's office says some protesters Saturday evening also refused to follow orders to make way for cars driving employees out of Delaney Hall. They say most people gathered outside complied with the state police's request to clear a pathway. A limited number did not comply and took dangerous actions, including deploying fireworks and throwing gas canisters at law enforcement.
2: And that is Fox's Madeline Rivera. And Israeli troops reportedly capturing a strategic mountaintop with a Crusader-built castle in southern Lebanon. 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
2: The annual Israel Day parade is set for today in New York City amid tight security.
27: The 78th Israel Day parade will feature floats and marching bands on the city's famed Fifth Avenue. At a security briefing, NYPD Commissioner Jessica Tisch, an honorary parade grand marshal, noted the heightened threat environment.
28: To be blunt, we are not messing around with security at this year's parade.
27: Mayor Zohran Mamdani will not attend, reiterating a campaign pledge.
29: And I also said on that same campaign
3: that I would have a responsibility as the mayor of the city to ensure the safety and security of each and every New Yorker. And I don't believe that my presence as the mayor should determine whether or not a New Yorker is safe or secure.
27: This year's parade theme is Proud Americans, Proud Zionists. In New York City, Tanya J. Powers, Fox News.
2: An app is now available for parents to manage their child's Trump account.
4: Treasury Secretary Scott Bessent says Trump accounts are the most important government benefit for young people since the GI Bill, announcing an app now available on Google and Apple platforms for parents to manage the investment accounts. Parents can begin contributing to the accounts beginning on July 4th, and for children born between 2025 and 2028, the federal government is contributing a one-time $1,000 seed investment. Any adult can contribute as much as $5,000 a year. State and local governments and nonprofit organizations can also make contributions. As of last week, nearly 6 million accounts had been created. At the White House, Jared Halpern, Fox News.
2: Organizers announcing Saturday that President Trump will now head a celebration of America's 250th anniversary called the Great American State Fair. The event, though, facing challenges with several musical guests backing out in part due to connections to Mr. Trump. The event sets to kick off June 25th on the National Mall in D.C. I'm Paul Stevens. This is Fox News.
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9: Mostly cloudy today. Showers and thunderstorms will be developing again, especially this afternoon and into the evening hours. High today around 84. Tonight, cloud, showers likely, low in the upper 60s. Tomorrow, partly sunny, a few isolated thunderstorms with a high of 87. From the Georgia Weather Net, I'm meteorologist KJ Allen.
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0: 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Free market prosperity starts here. 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
1: Not Larry Kudlow today. Today, it's Alex Marlowe, among other distinguished hosts. Am I distinguished? I think so. Larry has me on enough, so that gives me a lot of self-belief, self-confidence. I'm the editor-in-chief of Breitbart News and the co-author of the Breitbart Business Digest with my partner in crime, John Carney, who will actually join me in about 10 minutes here as we get going. And I was thinking about how much Larry loves this show and how he doesn't like to miss the show. And I tell you, Larry's done well in his life. I'm betting financially he doesn't need to do this show. He does this show because he likes this show. And I was thinking, if Larry's not doing the show, he must be doing something good. But I didn't ask what that was until I saw him pop up in my neck of the woods in California yesterday, interviewing none other than the Treasury Secretary himself, Scott Bessent. Together, they were at the 2026 Reagan National Economic Forum, where the Treasury Secretary laid out what I think are the key ideas of the Maganomics movement. And then Larry came in, did a Q&A for about 30 minutes, where I think Larry really extracted some great stuff. And though typically I'm a national radio host, I've got a podcast, the Alex Marlowe Show podcast, where I put out 7 or 8 episodes a week for all of you. Hopefully all of you subscribe, YouTube, Rumble, Spotify, Apple. If you're not already a subscriber, and if you are, thank you for that. I tend to talk about politics, and I tend to talk about economics, culture, et cetera. But today, I think we're going to focus mostly on economics. That's Larry's bailiwick, and I think that it's a big week to talk about it, considering that I do think this was one of the key moments for defining what Maganomics is all about. The Treasury Secretary, in his remarks, thinks some of the key details are, we neglected the economy for 2 or 3 decades since the beginning of the until Donald Trump came down that escalator, in the sense that we were treating trade policy as separate from national security. This is the key idea, that America becoming vulnerable on trade, getting rolled on global trade, making sure that we were always in a massive trade deficit, and accepting that fact actually wasn't just bad for the middle of the country, manufacturing, et cetera. It was actually really bad for America's culture and America's security. So we kind of slept through this. And I think understanding that we thought so long as we're consuming more cheap stuff, the economy must be growing. Having a major reset in that regard was essential. We also took supply chains for granted. We were very comfortable for a very long time getting essential things, being pharmaceuticals, still semiconductors, getting things that we need to function as a society from all over the world. And that is something that gives us a very insecure place in the world, because a lot of these allies are fair weather friends. A lot of them come and go, and they have leverage over us, which does make us vulnerable. Now, it's a global economy, and there are a lot of advantages that we can get. We don't need to make every widget here in the United States, but overall, I do think we had misled ourselves about really what a strong economy looks like, and we're having a big national reset in that regard, and we're seeing it. Is cheaper always better? That was the answer that the American people gave when Donald Trump won his first election. Cheaper isn't always better. It's not always about getting cheaper products from overseas. We need to have a strong industrial base. We need to have a strong manufacturing base. And this team right now that Donald Trump has put together, led by Secretary Bessent, and I know Larry's a close advisor to all these people, it is getting us in a spot where I think we've got the right combo when it comes to trade, and the resetting of America that we do not need to lose on trade is important, essential. Why did we let our pharmaceutical reserves dwindle? That doesn't make any sense. Why? It's because we're reliant on overseas companies, factories, to make our pharmaceuticals. That cannot continue to go on. Why didn't we have trade reciprocity? The main point of the remark is that our decline was a choice. And we can also make a new choice, a reset, which is that we're going to have a renewal, and we're already seeing it. It's already taking place. We were highly tolerant of being treated unfairly around the world when it comes to the global economy. And now what we're doing is we're going to make our supply chain safer. We're going to reward the most productive people. We're going to encourage the most productive people. And the government's role is going to be encouraging America to take our comparative advantage, which is that, first of all, now, thanks to all the great people who walked before us, we're kind of starting on third base in the global economy. We also have this very competitive entrepreneurial spirit, where we're innovators in so many sectors, from culture to technology. It just never ends with America. Pharmaceuticals, healthcare. We're still the best around the world. and understanding that we need to tap into that instead of having a government that just tries to keep it so that it is limiting, regulating American innovation. No more. That's not what's going on. And we're going to get rid of all the bad trade deals, and people are going to be begging us to do trade deals that are better for us, which is exactly what happened. The only country that really pushed back on us when we went for reciprocal trade is Canada. And who runs Canada? Fidel Castro's son, Justin Trudeau. Well, until recently. I'm serious, guys. That's the conspiracy theory you got to go down. Looks just like Castro. His mom was hanging out with Castro a lot. And now Castro's daughter says, is Justin Trudeau your half-brother? And she says, I'm not going to deny it. Think about it. Think about how Canada got so communist. So Larry popped in at this point, did a Q&A with Treasury Secretary, and he's talking about how Iran, the Iranian war that's been waged, first of all, the Treasury Secretary gave a big shout-out to the Navy, who said it's the most active they've been since World War II, lauding them for precision blockades of American ports, and how they're now down to basically just one oil client, which is China, and saying that the Navy just has completed an incredible military strategic victory to this point, or on the verge of it, shall we say. Don't get ahead of ourselves. And our Gulf allies now, though, which is more interesting, because of this economic warfare that we're doing against Iran, they're now coming clean about Iranian bank accounts. Iran basically is out of money. They're not paying their troops. They're not paying so many people within their government. They had to shut off the internet. You guys caught that story, I'm sure. We seized $1 billion of their crypto. And we're now also seizing houses in Europe that are owned by Iranian clerics. So they've got this strange government where there's a theocracy with these clerics, and then there's a secretary put a thugocracy with the IRGC. And they've all been bilking the people of Iran, stealing, the secretary estimates, $400 to $500 million a month from the Iranian people and allocating it to only about 80 people. You do the back of the napkin math on that. That is multiple millions every month for a handful of people, just flat out stolen and spent around the world. And when you see these houses being purchased in Europe, you see all these deals being done with people who are ostensibly our allies in the Gulf. Now they're all starting to come clean. They're starting to come clean with us and give full accounting of what the Iranian mullahs are doing, what the IRGC is doing, and having more transparency that this is truly an evil regime and Donald Trump's war with them is righteous. I need it to end. I want it to end because it's going to get that inflation under control, which is important. Make sure we win the midterms. But it is essential that we do finish these guys off because they are an evil regime that would use a nuclear weapon against us. And we see how they are massive cheaters in the world stage, and that ought not be rewarded. All right, a lot more to come on that, but I want to bring in my friend John Carney, our economic and finance editor of Breitbart News, author of the Breitbart Business Digest, which I know Larry is a big booster of the newsletter that John and I work on together. He does the heavy lifting. We'll talk to him right after this.
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4: The American Academy of Pediatrics says in a new policy statement that recess is important for school-age kids, but education experts say this should not be an excuse to expand playtime at the expense of learning.
5: They don't need more recess. They need more actual focused instruction, which we're finding is making a real difference across the board.
4: That's Sheriff Jerry Sylvester with the Texas Public Policy Foundation, who says that more than half of all public school kids can't read at grade level. And that, she says, needs to be addressed before recess. I'm James Flippin, and this is the Worldwide News Network.
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1: All right, Alex Marlow in for Larry. Larry's out here near me in California. He was with the Treasury Secretary yesterday, probably on the road today, back to home base. I'm editor-in-chief of Breitbart News, and I work on the Breitbart Business Digest with a young man by the name of John Carney, familiar to all of you in the audience, and he joins me now. John, it's great to talk to you. I know that you watched the speech. I don't know if you watched the panel with Kudlow, which was also fantastic, yesterday, but it was a pretty defining. I thought the speech was excellent and very dense and academic, which I always like that stuff. And also the panel with Larry. Larry really extracted some brilliant stuff. The Treasury Secretary, I just wanted you to riff on that. What's your 30,000 foot on the significance?
16: So I think it's really important to do what Treasury Secretary Scott Bessent did yesterday, which is not just, you know, we get a lot of policy talk in Washington, D.C. Bessent took this, and it was a honoring America's 250th anniversary. It's at the Reagan Library. It's a great setting to go beyond just the, you know, here's what this policy means, but here's why we're doing this stuff, right? What is economic nationalism? What is MAGA economics? What is Trump economics really about? And I thought Bessent did a great job of explaining the mistakes America made in the past, which was basically deindustrializing ourselves, losing our capacity to build things and to make the stuff, you know, things like rare earth magnets that we need for the future, and explaining how we're fixing that, not in a very wonky way, but, you know, at a very high level, intellectual way. I think it was brilliant. We need that because, look, this doesn't come easy. You know, turning back the clock on 40 years of bad trade policy, bad economic policy, isn't going to be an easy thing to do. And people need to know why it's necessary, why we're going to make the sacrifices that we need to make in order to bring the change that will secure America's future.
1: So, John, help me define what you think is MAGA economics. And did your personal definition change at all after listening to the remarks yesterday?
16: So one of the things that I think Scott Bessent does is very well is he really thinks along the same lines that I do, and that, you know, this is the MAGA economics has been built up. You know, yes, you know, Trump has been a, you know, the huge force that brought this to be a reality, but it's actually been something that's being built for a couple decades now, beginning really with Pat Buchanan's presidential campaign in 1992 and 96 and 2000, to reestablish the idea that American manufacturing is crucial to America's future, that we can't import everything. Look, I think it's fine if we import T-shirts. It's probably fine if we import some, you know, small plastic parts that we play, you know, children's games with, but we need to make microchips in America. We need to make automobiles. We need American steel. We need American aluminum. So I think, you know, the big thing I would say is the revival of the working class, but not just because we care about the working class. Yes, we do. But because these American manufacturing is absolutely crucial to America's future. A lot of people say, oh, you want to bring back the past. You guys say, make America great again. We're not just nostalgic about this. We think it's absolutely necessary to secure the future for ourselves, for our children, for our grandchildren. We want America to be great, not because it had been great, but because we think it's important that we stay great and become even greater in the future.
1: So one thing that was really important when we spoke to the Treasury Secretary last year together, which is still part of the first year of this Trump administration, the focus was still on redoing the trade deals, getting the reciprocal trade going. And that was a factor in the speech. But he led with that economic security is national security, citing examples of the success of the Iran war, exposing a lot of the bad guys there, but also making sure that we're making sure that our pharmaceutical stocks are loaded up so that we're not vulnerable. You know, he's thinking about semiconductors, AI, though he didn't say that, I don't think, specifically. You know, that's on his mind. But for you, were you interested that he led with the foreign policy stuff? And then I want you to expand on why economics is national security.
16: Yeah, so I thought it was great that he led with the foreign policy. One thing I'll say is that this speech really is the counterpart of what Secretary of State Marco Rubio gave in Munich, which he was explaining the foreign policy aspects, but also how that connects to economics. I think Bessent was giving the other half of this, how our economic policy is connected to foreign policy and national security, and that these things really can't be divorced. We can't be a safe country if we're dependent for basic medicine on imports. And one of the things he pointed out is a lot of people woke up to this realization during the pandemic, when things we thought we could, you know, should just be able to get because it's, you know, a modern society, were vanishing because we couldn't import them because they depended on imports. We couldn't build enough cars. I mean, that's mind blowing. We invented cars, right? We taught the world how to mass produce cars. And then we discovered that we can't build cars without imported chips, and that we couldn't get the chips because of the pandemic. So he was pointing out, look, we can't let that happen again. That pandemic, that was should be a wake up call for all Americans not to be dependent on imports. Like I said, it's fine to import some things that we can, if in an emergency, we can do without. But we can't do without pharmaceuticals. We can't do without chips. We can't do without steel. We can't do it without aluminum.
1: Right. And one thing that was a really interesting frame that he posed is that we define success by reducing the cost of consumption, but we really need to be looking at it in terms of how much are we producing? How is production right now? Does that resonate with you, John?
16: Yeah, look, I think that, look, ultimately the purpose of production is consumption, but we can't just be focused on the short term, you know, how can I get this cheapest, right? Very short-term thinking is actually long-term destructive. We might be able to buy something cheaper today, but as we saw in the pandemic, that doesn't mean that we can buy it cheaper forever. It might mean actually that we run out of it, that we decide, again, if we're dependent on China for parts of our medicine, right, that our seniors that are sick need to survive, and we come into a conflict with China, and it decides, they already did this. When we started raising tariffs on us, they threatened to cut off our supply of rare earths. We used to make rare earths in the United States, and we stopped. China now controls 80-90% of that market. They threatened to cut us off from that. So it's not just like a theoretical idea that they could cut us off. They absolutely could cut us off of things that we need to make basic drugs in America. So we need absolutely... can't be focused on how do we get it cheaper today, but how do we secure the supply forever?
1: John, one other thing that came up during his talk with Larry was the discussion that Iran really was cooperating economically with a lot of our allies who weren't being open to us. Was that new information to you? Because that kind of struck me. And is there anything we should be doing to get these countries in line?
16: Yeah, I think that was very interesting. I had sort of assumed, and I'm not an expert on Iran, but I really did assume that all of our allies, particularly Europeans, were on our side on this sort of thing. And to find out like that they, you know, really weren't carrying their own weight was very disappointing. And I think now they're going to. I think they've now seen that they need to get in line that Iran was a rogue state. Look, I hope they wrap it up. I'm pretty anti-war. I think they need to get this thing done very
1: quickly. But it was interesting to expose some of these guys, and there should be some consequences. John Carney, the Breitbart Business Digest. Read it every single day, as I do when I'm not writing it. John is the man, as you all know, who are loyal to Larry's audience. Thanks, John. Talk to you soon.
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0: 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Also, want to take this opportunity to thank all of our sponsors that you can see listed down here in the banner. I want to thank them for sponsoring Let's Talk Radio Show for over 8 years. You. Over 8 years. That's a long time.
1: That's a long time.
0: And we are listened and heard throughout the country. And we just enjoyed every bit, every step of the way.
1: There you go.
0: Every step of the way. So listen, we got another great show today. And I'm going to let this guy introduce himself. And we're going to talk about what we're going to talk about.
1: Yes, sir. I'm Randy Harrell. I am the general manager here at Theater Albany in downtown Albany, Georgia.
0: So tell us before we get into a lot of things that you guys are doing here, tell us a little bit about yourself.
1: A little bit about myself. I'm local here in Albany. I went to Lee County High School, graduated from Lee County High School, moved away a little bit, then came back. I was super active in the theater community in high school, came back as an adult, had wife and kids, thought maybe, I'm too old to go doing this stuff anymore. But then the position here opened up. I applied 2 years ago, and it's been probably two of the best years of my life.
0: That's great. That's
1: yes,
0: great.
1: That's awesome.
0: That is awesome. Now, when you look at how the experience brought you all the way full circle back to mm-hmm. what your passion is.
1: Yes.
0: I see you love tattoos as well.
1: Oh, yeah. Yeah, I'm an artistic guy. I like drawings. A lot of these tattoos are drawings that a friend of mine did. So the tattoo artist did herself.
0: Oh, now see that particular tattoo right there. That's like a Space Ghost character.
1: That is a Space Ghost character. Every person that's a tattoo person, you'll put like that one tattoo, and that's how you'll be able to identify when you meet cool people.
0: There you go.
1: Pastor, yes,
0: I remember looking right on it.
1: That's right.
0: Not too many people can identify with that. Now.
1: That's Brad.
0: Man, I tell you. So you have a lot of great things going on for those who are listening. Mm-hmm. And those who are watching, a lot of people know that, about the historical Theater of Albany.
1: Yes.
0: Can you tell us some more history about Theater of Albany?
1: Yes, sir. So this is our 92nd season that we're about to finish up. The Color Purple is going to be our final show of the 92nd season before we go into 93. The Theater Albany used to be Albany Little Theater, mm-hmm. and it was a little further in downtown, and then that building had a fire, I believe, and then they moved into this building in the late 50s, early 60s, I believe.
0: Okay.
1: The front half of this building is a historical house, been here since the 1800s, but then when you walk past one wall, you'll go to where the main auditorium is, and that was built in the 60s or 70s, and then a little further on in the upstairs, they added on more in the 80s.
0: Right.
1: But the front half of the house is historic from the 1800s.
0: Now, when was it that you first?
1: My first time ever being here?
0: Yeah, first time ever visiting.
1: I came here in high school and mm-hmm. watched my theater director in a show. And I'd come here a couple of times sparingly throughout over the years to come see friends that were in productions and things like that. But my first time ever being on stage at Theater Albany was literally February of 2020. I was in You're a Good Man, Charlie Brown, and I was like, oh, and it reignited the fire. And then a month later, you know, the world shut down.
0: Wow.
1: So I was like, I'm back. And then it shut it down for a year. And I was like, okay, I'm not back.
0: Yeah. I'm back. Okay, I'm not back.
1: I'll go back home. That's
0: right,
1: where I'll right. go.
0: That's great.
1: Yeah, so I did that. Came back in 2023 and did a show. And then by happenstance, I was laid off from my job in 2024. And they were going to have a show called Sweeney Todd, which is one of my favorite musicals of all time. And I really wanted to audition for it, but I got laid off 2 weeks before the auditions. Mm. And so I spoke to my family and I said, well, it'd be selfish for me to go do this thing when I currently am not employed. And I wound up, my wife and her friend told me, they're like, you got to do it. You got to do it.
0: Right.
1: So I auditioned for the show. And while doing the show is when the position opened up.
0: Oh, wow.
1: So
0: divine intervention.
1: People that tell you that God won't put you where he needs to be.
0: He'll do it.
1: He absolutely will. And so at a time when I thought things were down, mm-hmm. I was encouraged to go do something for myself, and it wound up working out for me long term.
0: You was in the blessed place.
1: That's
0: at
1: right.
0: The blessed time.
1: That's right. That's
0: you know,
1: right.
0: A lot of times people don't understand God will push us.
1: Mm-hmm.
0: He will push us.
1: Mm-hmm. Yeah.
0: Because we'll get complacent, we'll get stuck.
1: Yep.
0: And God said, I have something better for you, but we don't want to go.
1: Yeah.
0: So he allowed something to happen to push us into our purpose.
1: And that was a trial too, because I mean, I decided to do that show. I didn't have a job. So what I was doing was I was working for DoorDash. Mm-hmm. I was DoorDashing that whole time, DoorDashing all day, doing rehearsals up here at night. So it was a trial to get to it. And then it got me where I needed to be.
0: And that's your testimony.
1: That's right. Mm. Now, here I am today.
0: All right. Now you was talking about you going into your 90.
1: This is the end of 92. Season 93 will start in September.
0: Okay. And then when you started, what season did you start?
1: Started at the very beginning of season 91. August, right before we started. Yep.
0: Right. Now, what are some of the exciting, I know all your moments was exciting being here, but what is that one particular production that really stands out in your mind?
1: So
0: other than the one that you was in.
1: Yeah, yeah. So since I've gotten here, a lot of the things is we used to do 4 to 5 shows a year. Mm-hmm. And so when I came here, one of the things I wanted to implement was that we have something going on every month.
0: Mm-hmm.
1: Because what happened was you do a show and then the building's closed for 2 months preparing mm-hmm. for the next show. And so when you would do a show and you'll meet everybody out front afterwards, one of the things you hear people would say was, I forget this place is here.
0: Right, right.
1: And so I wanted to make sure that nobody ever forgot.
0: Absolutely.
1: And also all those people that say there's nothing ever to do in Albany. Well, I wanted to make sure there's something always to mm-hmm. do in Albany.
0: Mm-hmm.
1: So I started doing murder mystery dinner theaters and things like that. And I will say that my favorite moment here was in New York, they have a place called Ellen Stardust Diner,
0: mm-hmm.
1: where it's just a restaurant, but all the servers and waiters and waitresses are all aspiring Broadway actors and actresses. So they are all very capable singers. So in that diner, you're just there having dinner, and throughout the night, sporadically, the servers will just break into doing a Broadway song. So what we do is the Black Box Diner in our upstairs Black Box Theater. It's a catered event where you eat food, and the servers, they'll all break into Broadway song. And that was probably the most fun I've ever had in anything I've done here.
0: Oh, wow.
1: And a lot, mainly because it's just people who really love it.
0: Right.
1: And
0: right.
1: So there wasn't a lot of rehearsal time or anything that just had to go into it. And so it's just a matter of we got everybody in there, we waited on their tables, and then we just all had a really good time.
0: Wow.
1: And that's probably the most fun thing I've ever done here.
0: Now, when was that?
1: That was not this past Valentine's, but the one before.
0: Gotcha.
1: Yeah, because we did Cinderella this year, which actually fell on Valentine's, so we weren't able to do it this year. We actually did it for Valentine or for Halloween last year. We did a Black Box Diner show.
0: And you know what? It's very good, good thing and a good idea to keep something going on mm-hmm. a regular basis, because people do, if there's nothing going on in this place on a continuous basis, mm-hmm. people will forget about it there.
1: They'll
0: and then you got some people that since you've been here, that they know more about it. But mm-hmm. prior to you being here, where is that?
1: Yeah.
0: You know.
1: Yeah. Where else? It's on Pine?
0: Yeah.
1: Pine. They'll think we're the municipal.
0: Right. Right. It's right.
1: There's so
0: right,
1: many times right. where people call me and say, I came there to get tickets and you weren't there. And I was like, well, where were you?
0: Yeah.
1: I was down there. I was like, oh, yeah, that's the municipal.
0: Right. Yeah.
1: That's a city building.
0: That's
1: wrong
0: place.
1: Not me.
0: Now, let's look at this right here. Okay. Mm-hmm. Ending your 92nd season
1: mm-hmm.
0: with Color Purple.
1: Yes, sir.
0: Tell us about that.
1: So
0: who's the director of
1: The director of the Color Purple is Mr. Tavares Wilson. He's a teacher out at ASU. He also sits on our board of directors. Last year he directed Fences, August okay. Wilson's Fences. And so it was last year and this year, it was, if we felt it important, because we are a community theater
0: mm-hmm.
1: and the only way to be a true community theater is have volunteers, actors and actresses that represent your
0: community. The community, right.
1: And let's be very clear about something. Albany is not a white community.
0: Right, right.
1: And I was just having a discussion with a couple of the actors in The Color Purple last week about, I want to engage more people in Albany to come be involved at Theater Albany. Mm-hmm. And one of them said to me, you know, he said, you know, the problem is, he goes, there are people in our culture who feel like this was never for them. Mm-hmm. And I said, I completely understand that. Mm-hmm. Mm-hmm. I said, but what I've always wanted to do here is to say that we are about cultivating a safe space for everybody to be creative. Mm-hmm. And so doing Fences was a way to engage the community in Albany. Doing The Color Purple is a way to engage the community. But it's like, I want to get to a point where we don't have to do an all-black production.
0: Right, right.
1: Like, we just did Cinderella. I would have loved for a black Cinderella.
0: Yeah.
1: But we have to make sure that they feel like this is a safe, creative space so that when they get here, they feel like they have a shot to be anything.
0: Right, right.
1: Which is, and that's how it should always be in art.
0: Absolutely.
1: Everybody is welcome. Absolutely. The space is there. It's a blank canvas. We just have fun and have a good time. That's all I want to do.
0: Now, what did you... was that your first time seeing Fences?
1: No, sir. I'd seen the movie. I'd seen the movie, and I'd read the book.
0: Read the book. Mm-hmm. Now, what's your take on Fences? As it relates to the production that was here.
1: The production that was here.
0: What was the takeaway?
1: It was incredibly successful, and the public loved it. And we also implemented an award show. Mm-hmm. Last year was the first ever Costello Awards. In honor of Mark Costello, who was a longtime director here. And Fences ran away with the awards.
0: Wow.
1: Best show, best director, best leading actor, best leading actress, best supporting actor. Like, it ran away with the awards.
0: Wow.
1: So, and it's got a lot to do with the subject matter as well. That's a very powerful show.
0: Absolutely.
1: And another cool thing about winning all those awards was that show was in February, March of last year. So we had a whole nother show, and you know, you expect people to kind of like relevancy mindset.
0: Right, right.
1: Well, what
0: right.
1: was the last thing they did? That's the thing I remember.
0: Right.
1: So
0: right.
1: the fact that Fences, there was a production after it, and it still was powerful enough to get those awards, like that said something.
0: Absolutely.
1: And it's about engaging a part of this community that has, from the outside, felt like they were never supposed to be here. Mm-hmm. And that's exactly what I want.
0: Wow. Now, you said that y'all do about 4 productions a year.
1: Yes, sir.
0: Now, to me, outside looking in, I would say that's not enough.
1: You're absolutely right.
0: Yeah.
1: Now, I will say, if you would have waited a week to do this interview, Pastor, I would have so much more information I could give you, because next Friday, when Fences opens, we'll be announcing next season. Mm-hmm. And I'm going to tell you that next season is going to be one of the biggest seasons we've ever done here.
0: Mm.
1: From a production standpoint, from a show selection standpoint, from all of that. And I can tell you that that's the direction we're going. But for a little breakdown, if you want to do a musical, mm-hmm. one musical, the rights, just the rights to perform that musical, is about $6,000. So you've got to pay $6,000 just for the rights perform. That's before a single costume or a set piece has been built. So this place, Theater Albany, is a nonprofit organization. Mm-hmm. So it has to operate within the money that it has.
0: Right.
1: And it has found itself a little steadier lately, and we're building a better donor base. We've had incredible donors over the years, but after COVID, a lot of the donor base passed away. So it's about having to cultivate new donors.
0: Right. How difficult is that?
1: It can be very difficult, because nobody wants to put thousands of dollars into something they're not passionate about. Mm-hmm. And so it's about finding and engaging people who are passionate about this, and providing them an opportunity for them to be creative if they need to be, or providing them a space that they can use. But it's one of the main things, is having to cultivate new donors. And also, we have a new board member who is in the process of helping me with grant writing, because there's so much funding out there Like right now, my biggest thing I'm looking for is I want to raise funds to put an elevator in the building. Because mm-hmm. I do have a second theater upstairs, but I don't have any
0: access, yeah.
1: access except for stairs. That's the only access. Mm-hmm. There's a small black box theater upstairs, seats about 130 people.
0: Really?
1: Mm-hmm. Yeah.
0: You got to take a look at that.
1: Yeah, I'll take you up there.
0: Yeah.
1: Since I've gotten here, that place. So when I first took over, the roof here had been leaking for 15 years.
0: Wow.
1: And so all of my fundraising went to replacing the roof. Well, the black box is a theater that sits directly over the main theater.
0: Right.
1: So a lot of the water damage was in that room. So I had to get new speakers, new flooring, new all that. And I've spent the last 2 years and everything, the murder mysteries and all, they're all fundraising specific to fix the black box.
0: So let me ask you this now. Is it soundproof enough where two productions can be going on at the same time?
1: That's something we're working on. It's not soundproof. So if you're doing something upstairs, you can hear every footstep downstairs because mm-hmm. they sit directly on top
0: directly
1: of each other.
0: Gotcha.
1: But what you can do is you can rehearse two shows at once.
0: Right.
1: So you could have one rehearsing upstairs, one rehearsing downstairs. And that's something that we've played with over the last couple of years because mm-hmm. you'll have some overlap sometimes. Like when we're doing The Lion King, we'd have the kids would be in here rehearsing during when the Christmas production
0: gotcha.
1: Was rehearsing downstairs. So that's something we've played with. And then also just you can run two shows at once. You just can't have them perform at the same
0: time. Right.
1: Yeah.
0: I had no idea.
1: Mm-hmm.
0: Now you got me eager to go up there.
1: There you go, man. That's my favorite place in the building upstairs. Fundraising.
0: So what was the last production y'all had upstairs?
1: Last production, we did a Shakespeare dinner theater in April. We did a Midsummer's Night's Dream up there and had the Canterbury Kitchen catered it. And it was a real nice, like the lighting was good. It was like you're outside in a patio kind of thing. Like a garden party, which another cool thing about that is I went to the director of it. She directed A Christmas Carol that we just did. And I went to her one day and I said, hey, what's something you want to do in the black box? And she said, I'd really like to do Shakespeare. And I was like, okay, let's do a Shakespeare dinner theater in April. So she auditioned it. She directed it. She put it all together. And there were some people that were worried that Shakespeare wouldn't sell well in Albany. Mm. And we did two performances. Both performances sold out. And we barely promoted it all.
0: Wow.
1: So, and it kind of showed us that now people are starting to come
0: right.
1: to our website, come
0: right.
1: to our Facebook to see what we're doing.
0: Gotcha.
1: Instead of forgetting that we're here, now they're looking for
0: us. Now
1: they're
0: the looking for
1: thing.
0: You.
1: Yeah.
0: Now that's an amazing turn of events.
1: Mm-hmm.
0: Now, The Color Purple.
1: Yes.
0: It is out there.
1: Mm-hmm.
0: People, first of all, love the movie Color.
1: Yes, they do.
0: And I know I watched it several times.
1: Mm-hmm.
0: And to actually have a production, The Color Purple production,
1: mm-hmm.
0: here
1: yeah,
0: in Albany, Georgia,
1: mm-hmm.
0: people are getting excited about it. So I had to come. I saw it, you know, posted.
1: Mm-hmm.
0: I said I had to reach out.
1: Yes.
0: And we're going to talk about
1: that's right.
0: The Color Purple. Now, I'm going to do a follow-up story as you guys get closer to the production.
1: Mm-hmm.
0: So, give us some background information on the director,
1: Mr. Tavares Wilson. He is the theater director out at Albany State. He has been serving on the board here for a very long time, probably 5-6 years at least. He's very active volunteering. He's very active and opinionated on our board, which is something that every board needs, is opinionated people.
0: Right, right.
1: He's also, him and I, when I first got here, him and I bonded very quickly on the idea of engaging the black community in Albany
0: mm-hmm.
1: and pulling them in to let them understand that this building belongs to them too.
0: Right, right, so, right.
1: But and he's a really cool guy.
0: Gotcha. Now, when we come back from this commercial break,
1: mm-hmm.
0: we are going to talk more about The Color Purple and what's going on here at Theater Albany.
1: That's right.
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14: That's right. That's what we're here for.
13: That is what's happening.
14: That's what we're here for.
13: The Color Purple.
14: That's right.
13: The musical.
14: Yep.
13: I'm excited.
14: Let me tell you. A month and a half ago, I was, every time we have auditions, I'm here to help like coordinate, move people around. And when they did the auditions for The Color Purple, it was, over 50 folks. And they took them all upstairs at one time, had them all sitting in chairs, and had them go through vocal warm-ups and sing songs. Just during the auditions, we were getting goosebumps down here listening to them sing. And they only cast 30 of those people. So that means,

0: I'm excited. Yolanda.
1: Yeah.
0: Yolanda Robinson. I'm so excited she's back on stage. I went to high school with her.
1: Really?
0: Yes. So I'm excited that when I saw her at auditions, I ran up and gave her the biggest hug ever I gave. And I will say that also, rest in peace and God bless to his family, Mr. Deese Brown.
1: Yes,
0: spoke to him.
1: Yes.
0: He was here auditioning and I spoke to him and I love that man.
1: Yes,
0: he, when I did the show I did when, before I got this job, he was the music director for it.
1: Oh, wow.
0: That's how I met Deese.
1: Oh, wow.
0: And so, and then I know just recently he took over the theater program at Westover.
1: Mm-hmm.
0: And he was here and we had a 45-minute conversation about ways I could help him with his theater program and the support we could give. And then a week later, and it just shows you how precious time
1: is. How precious time is. He was an amazing
0: yes,
1: guy.
0: Yes. One of the nicest people I've ever met in my life.
1: And he's very, very, very talented and gifted in his area. And that was a very, very sad moment for his family and for the people here in Albany.
0: And for his students.
1: His students. Yeah, absolutely. His students.
0: So,
1: man.
0: God bless them.
1: Yes, sir. Yes, sir.
0: He was a great man.
1: Yes, sir.
0: And I know sometimes when people are lost, some people just feel the need to say that because they feel like it's what you're supposed to say. Not about Deese. He was a great man.
1: And it's good when you live a life that exemplifies what you do.
0: Absolutely.
1: So when people, you know, unforeseen circumstances arrive, you know, people can't always speak good things about you.
0: Yep.
1: And it's good to even give people their flowers when they're alive.
0: That's right.
1: You know what I mean?
0: That's right.
1: Yeah.
0: Absolutely.
1: The color purple. What comes to your mind when you think about the color?
0: The color purple, even just the old movie, like, some of the most beautiful songs in the world.
1: Mm-hmm.
0: Big ballads. I love a big ballad. And as a man, sometimes it can be difficult to get on board with movies that are stories about women.
1: Right.
0: It really
1: right,
0: is. Right, sometimes it right. just is. Because and it's not anything other than the fact that we just can't relate.
1: Right.
0: But
1: right.
0: The Color Purple is one of those movies where even if you can't relate, you can understand.
1: You can understand. Right.
0: And so that's what comes to mind is the music. The music is incredible.
1: Now, have you seen a Color Purple movie?
0: I've never seen a live version of the Color Purple. I'm the most excited about it. Typically, whenever I'm here, I'll come and sit in for a rehearsal and just listen and watch. This one, I haven't because I want to see it.
1: Right. I was going to say, you don't want to
0: see it. I want fresh eyes. Yeah, I want it start to finish. I want to see it all at one time.
1: Wow.
0: Yeah, because any other show, I'll come and just watch.
1: Watch, yeah.
0: Laugh, just pay attention to see. Because I'm a part of it, I like watching the process.
1: Sure, sure.
0: It's really cool when you see the very first rehearsal of everybody just sitting at the table reading through the script.
1: Right.
0: And then a few weeks later, they're walking around.
1: Right.
0: A few
1: right.
0: weeks later, there's some pieces of set. And I feel like watching it's like watching a body grow.
1: Right.
0: Starts with nothingness and then you see skeletons and then there's muscle and then there's skin and then it's
1: all of a sudden
0: but this one I've purposely stayed out of the room because I want to just experience it.
1: Wow. And I'm excited about it. So those dates, tell us those dates.
0: And it opens next Friday, June 5th, and it runs June 5th and 6th and 7th, and then it comes back around that next Friday, which I believe is the 12th, 13th, and 14th. The Friday and Saturday shows are 7:30 p.m. start times, and the Sundays are matinees starting at 2:30.
1: Now, how long is the production?
0: How long is it? I believe with intermission time, because there's a 15-minute intermission built in, you're probably looking at a little over 2 hours.
1: Mm-hmm.
0: It's a long show.
1: Right.
0: But it's worth it.
1: It's a long, good show.
0: It's a long, great show.
1: So during the intermission, right here at the Theater Ball, but during intermission, what takes place during intermission?
0: During intermission, backstage, your actors are usually cooling down, getting some water, taking a little break. Especially in this show, there's a lot of singing and a lot of dancing, so they need a little break. But outside, we've got a concession stand where you can get snacks and things like that. We also have every show has a signature cocktail that we create, which I haven't come up with the color purple yet.
1: Right.
0: But I know
1: right.
0: it's going to be purple.
1: Right. It's going to be purple.
0: Yeah. Beer, wine, and a signature cocktail. We also have snacks, chips, candy.
1: And this room that we're in right here.
0: Yes, this is where you purchase those concessions, right here in the Costello Lounge. And then, so that's what's going on. Gives everybody a chance to use the bathroom, stretch their legs.
1: For sure,
0: sitting in those chairs for 2 straight hours would be a little too much.
1: Yeah.
0: But your first act is typically about an hour, 15 hour and 20 minutes.
1: Mm-hmm.
0: And then you have your 15-minute break, and then you're looking at about 45 minutes for the second act.
1: Now, with the Skull of

0: Purple. And I know you've never seen A Color Purple musical.
1: Mm-hmm.
0: And guess what?
1: What?
0: Neither have I.
1: There you go.
0: So I'm waiting, anticipating to see what's going to take place. And I'm more excited about it because of the fact that people that in the musical are locals.
1: Yes. Yes. That's a question I get a lot all the time is, are your actors local? And when people come and see our shows, I don't mean to toot my own horn or anything, but they are always blown away by the fact that these are people from Albany.
0: Mm-hmm.
1: We there are no outside actors. Those people we got to pay, and we can't afford to pay them.
0: Right.
1: So, right. Like everybody from the director to the person who built the set, who painted all of it, it's all people local to Albany. And that's one of the greatest things about community theater is how you can watch, at the beginning of a show, you watch strangers come
0: mm-hmm.
1: together.
0: Mm-hmm.
1: And then when you see what they create together along the way, it's incredible.
0: Wow.
1: Yeah, and that's why I love community theater.
0: People will come out and support
1: mm-hmm.
0: quickly,
1: absolutely.
0: Especially if they know that these are local people.
1: Yep. Yeah. And especially when we do kids shows.
0: Yeah.
1: Because mamas and daddies don't come just one night. They come every night.
0: They're going to come every night.
1: Mamas, daddies, grandmas.
0: That's my baby.
1: Night. That's right. They come every night. And you would be surprised at the amount of talented children we have
0: mm-hmm.
1: in this area.
0: Mm-hmm.
1: We probably have way more talented people. It's just about getting people to be comfortable being uncomfortable.
0: Right, right, right.
1: And so, I mean, you think about it, like when it comes to public speaking, everybody's capable of it.
0: That's right.
1: Not everybody's comfortable.
0: And that's the difference.
1: Yeah, and that's the difference between being a good public speaker, and that's also the difference between being good on stage.
0: Absolutely.
1: It's just being comfortable standing in front of 300 people, feeling some type of way.
0: Right, right.
1: But yeah, it's...
0: Now, when it comes down to this Color Purple production,
1: mm-hmm.
0: what if, and I'm looking for it to be over the top,
1: mm-hmm.
0: what if the community want to see an encore of the whole?
1: So we have never gotten to that point, but I would love it if we did. So with the way that rights works,
0: mm-hmm.
1: so we paid, when you pay those $6,000 rights, you pay for the individual performances. So the six performances have been paid for
0: right
1: now. The music tracks that they use have a contracted time. They're downloaded, they come through on an app, and at the end of a date, like they disappear. An encore performance could very well be possible of doing it.
0: We just
1: have to call and pay.
0: Yeah. What is the total fee for all that?
1: Like if you wanted to add one more performance, probably a few $100, $300-$400.
0: Yeah.
1: Yeah. Because when you're getting these musicals, you're paying for the rights for each individual
0: mm-hmm.
1: song, you're paying for the rights to perform it,
0: right.
1: paying for the property itself. So I mean, we haven't had to. I think we almost did a few years ago for one of the kids' shows, Frozen.
0: Mm-hmm.
1: We did Frozen, and all six performances sold out. And they had toyed with the idea of adding like a Saturday matinee to get more tickets out there, but it fell through. But it's we're capable of doing it. It's just we haven't had it happen yet.
0: So when you look at the sales or the pre-ticket sales,
1: mm-hmm.
0: How does that work out for you?
1: They're going strong right now. They're going mm-hmm. very strong. Typically, here's the weird thing, is typically your first weekend, your first Friday and Saturday sell okay. And then word of mouth gets out and that second weekend explodes.
0: It explodes, right.
1: And so if we keep with that trend, we have sold exponentially more first weekend tickets than we typically do. So if that's representative of once word of mouth hits, that second weekend is probably going to go fast.
0: I believe this is going to.
1: Yes, I do. I mean, Offenses was that way.
0: Yeah.
1: The first weekend were really good audiences. They were real solid. And then that second weekend, there were hardly any tickets left because once word got out how good it was, that's what happens.
0: How many tickets require for sellout?
1: That room will seat 317 people. 317, it has several handicap seats that are counted into that, but 317 is the number.
0: Gotcha.
1: So we sell 317 tickets, it's a sellout.
0: Gotcha. And so we're gonna anticipate on all these.
1: No, that second weekend. And my thing is right now the second weekend has the most tickets available. So if you're listening right now, go buy you some tickets for the second weekend because those were the best seats are still available.
0: Mm-hmm.
1: Because everybody wants middle aisle seats.
0: Right.
1: And for that first weekend, those are always the first tickets to go.
0: Right.
1: But right now they're still available because once word gets out after that first weekend, those tickets are going to be gone.
0: Listen, tell us how the people how to get tickets.
1: You can call us here at Theater Albany. You can go to theateralbany.com or next week, the week of the show, you can come right through this front door from 9 a.m. to 1 p.m. on Monday, Tuesday, and Thursday. And then you can also come an hour or 2 hours before showtime on Friday to come get tickets.
0: Dad, I'm ready.
1: Oh, come on, man. I got you a ticket already.
0: I am ready. This is going to be great.
1: Listen, you're
0: all going to be able to hear. As a matter of fact, I'm fixing to say y'all are going to be able to hear this tonight. But if I say that, you're going to already be hearing it because it's going to air tonight. But listen, now, the next production that y'all going to be having here is what?
1: So our season doesn't start until September. But I do host a one-month-long summer camp that starts literally day after Color Purple closes.
0: Okay.
1: And what I do during that one-month summer camp is I have 47 kids, and we produce a show in that 1 month, and they will do three performances, and they're going to do You're a Good Man, Charlie Brown, the musical.
0: Okay.
1: And because they're here Monday through Friday, 9 a.m. to 1 p.m. for 4 weeks, and then in June or July, we'll be doing the public performances. And then also June 27th and 28th, we decided for the first time ever to do a senior show for actors and actresses 55 and up.
0: Okay.
1: And they're doing Singing in the Rain Senior. And there'll only be two performances of that on June 27th and 28th. So those are the next two things we've got going on. And then we'll have our award show in August. And then we will open our season in September with a show to be announced at The Color Purple.
0: With a show to be announced where?
1: The show at The Color Purple. All of next season's shows are going to be announced at Color Purple.
0: Gotcha.
1: So that's another reason to come, so you can figure out what we're doing next year.
0: Man, that's awesome.
1: Yes.
0: Now back to this. You said the day after The Color Purple, you're going to have your summer camp.
1: Yep.
0: Now, is there any qualifications for that, or how do the kids sign up?
1: It's already full.
0: It's already full.
1: Gotcha. Last year was our first year doing the month long. They used to do a 1 month summer camp, and it was fine. But I wanted to get kids in the building for an extended period of time to A, get them comfortable with the building so that they'll have general knowledge of where everything is. And then also, the kids run that entire show.
0: Mm-hmm.
1: They build the set. They paint the set.
0: Oh, wow.
1: They do the sound design, the lighting design. They run the lights. The only thing I do is stand there and make sure that no child gets hurt.
0: Wow.
1: I'll direct it.
0: Well, how do the community know about that?
1: We advertise it on Facebook.
0: Really?
1: And social media. Yeah. All of our we are heavily active on Facebook, by the way. So get out there, follow us, TheaterAlbany.Facebook. But that's where all of our stuff is on Facebook. And the camp was so popular last summer that it filled up 2-3 weeks ago.
0: Wow.
1: Because parents start scrambling after spring break is over to start finding things for the kids to do.
0: I had no idea. I'd have had my young kids.
1: Yeah, hey, look, it's ages 7 to 14, and we have a blast with them. I feed them pizza every Friday. Otherwise, they bring a sack lunch on the other days.
0: Mm.
1: But, man, I had so much fun with those kids last summer.
0: Man, so. And that is so important because it gives them something to do.
1: Mm-hmm.
0: And not only that, but it also helps develop them.
1: Yes. It gives – and it, they – there, I got several messages from parents over this past year about how a student had gone and tried out for the elementary school play and that the director said they saw a change in them, saw that they were more confident and all this.
0: Yeah, right.
1: And they were
0: for
1: like,
0: sure.
1: You know, it's got to do with the summer camp. And I was like, I mean, I helped bring it out. It was always there. But
0: you
1: like,
0: bring it out. Yeah.
1: But like, you want children to feel comfortable in a theater, then they need to be there more than just once or twice.
0: Right.
1: You know, they're there. Like, there's a lot of different things in this building that if I were to say to you, hey, go turn the house lights on, Pastor Yaz, you'd be like, I don't even know where that is.
0: Right.
1: But when these kids are here, they know. They know where everything is. They know when I say, hey, go get me this or go get me that, they know exactly what room to go find it. And I want this theater, if it's a true community theater, I want this theater to feel like your grandma's house.
0: Right.
1: You exactly, know where the snacks exactly. are. You know where the restroom is.
0: That's
1: right.
0: You know
1: where everything is at grandma's wow. house, and that's how a community theater should feel.
0: I like that.
1: Thank you.
0: I like that. That's phenomenal.
1: Yes.
0: Listen. Once again, get your tickets to The Color Purple by visiting Theater Albany on Facebook to get the ticket information,
1: mm-hmm.
0: or you can call.
1: You can call me, or you can.
0: That
1: go
0: number
1: to
0: is
1: theateralbany.com. Oh my gosh, I forgot the number, Pastor. Yes, don't hold it against me.
0: I won't hold it against you.
1: You can Google it.
0: You don't call yourself. or you can visit Theater Albany at 514 Pine Avenue.
1: Yes.
0: 514 Pine Avenue.
1: That's right.
0: And get your ticket. Man, let me tell you something. I am very, very, very excited about what is taking place and what you are doing here, right here in at Theater of Albany. And listen, we will see you next time. We want to thank you for tuning in to Let's Talk Radio Show. 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Man, it has been awesome talking to you.
1: And
0: we are looking forward to the great things. And we want to thank you.
1: Yes, sir.
0: For doing all the great things that you are doing here at Theater of Albany. Y'all take care. We'll see you.
1: Have a good one.
0: I like that.
1: My brother.

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0: Well, it is the weekend. Welcome at home with Gary Sullivan. This hour of At Home with Gary Sullivan is brought to you by DeMond Global, and they now have the new non-aerosol bag on Wave Technology. You're saying, what's that? Well, you've heard me talk about the Smart Strip Advanced, the Smart Strip Pro, the environmentally friendly paint strippers and graffiti removers. Well, it's a non-aerosol, but you can spray it on, which is going to save you time, give you a good even coat. I want you to check it out. You can get it at Do It Best stores, Sherwin-Williams, some other paint retailers, and you can go online at DumontGlobal.com. Anyway, we thank them for this technology. We also thank them for sponsoring this hour of the show. So let's get rolling. Another weekend, getting a few things done around the home. Be very happy for you to join me. Danny's ready to take your calls. Our phone number is 800-823-8255. And, well, what do you want to work on? Yesterday I mentioned we all grumbled and complained about our energy bills in the wintertime. So far in a lot of parts outside out west, it's been coolish, not bad, maybe seasonal for some places. Warm on in the out west, but it's coming. It's coming. And insulation and ventilation are critically important in the summertime too. And obviously if it stung you in the winter with some of the energy bills, it's going to get you again in the spring. These things obviously don't go away. So that's one thing I'd be happy to discuss with you, because we seem to react to energy bills, like, holy cow, like you didn't see that coming. I mean, we just went through a fairly cold winter. A lot of people made calls to the show, and we discussed it. And, you know, back then, everybody's reacting to the cold weather, the high bills, and the insulation people, they start getting real busy. And then we get to springtime, and the flowers come out. We kind of just put that on the back shelf and maybe never got around to doing anything. And in another month or so, we'll be in the mid-90s, and everybody will go, that's expensive. What happened to our energy bill? Well, we never did anything about it in the winter. And that same process repeats in the summer. So, you know, if you haven't done any of this, the very little basic thing you can, which may help, it really depends. You know, I always talk about insulation and ventilation. And if you look at your gutters and you see that box, it's the fascia board is holding, you know, it's not holding the gutters on, but it's the brackets are attached to the fascia board, which holds the gutters up. And then underneath that is the soffit. That's the board that goes back to the house. And usually, or hopefully, especially if you have a ridge vent or some vents on the roof of your house, you have some vents on that soffit board. Sometimes they're little, you know, they're rectangular, maybe 10 by 16, maybe, well, probably that'd be too big, maybe 4 by 12 vents, and it has a screen and it has some louvers. Some are just round. Anyway, that's bringing the air into the attic. It's pushing the hot air out of the ridge vent or out of the vents on the roof. But those little screens and louvers, over the course of time, nobody ever pays attention to them. And maybe you had some insulation blown into the attic, and maybe they covered those up. Usually there's baffles to keep those from being covered up, but maybe they got covered up. Maybe somebody painted over them and got the screen at the same time they got the louvers, and you've diminished the air intake by, you know, 30, 40, 50%. So that makes your whole ventilation system just not work. And that means it holds more heat in that attic. That means the upper bedrooms are a lot hotter. And you're a lot more uncomfortable. And then you're honked off when you get your energy bill. So take a look at those vents underneath there. Make sure that they're not impeded with I saw a cotton tree start shedding like cotton balls in the air, and especially in the Midwest. That was occurring in our area last week. Maybe those get stuck in air. maybe flies, spiders, anything along those lines, or paint or insulation from the inside. They start covering those up. You start reducing the air intake, and it starts the problem. So maybe just inspect those. When you're up there, make sure the gutters are in good shape, cleaned out. In fact, I think Gutter Brush has still got their sale going on. 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That ends tomorrow. I think it's tomorrow, June 1st. 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But that really wasn't the point of my conversation. When I said, when you get up there and you're looking at your ventilation, look at the gutters, make sure they're clean. Make sure they're not sagging. If they have gutters that have seams, make sure those seams are sealed. A lot of times over a course of time, they start, separating. A lot of them are seamless, but some of the older ones are not. There's a, clean those out real good. Take a rag, get some mineral spirits, clean the seam. Get a product called, it's made by Geosil. It's a brushable sealant. I can't explain how cool this product is. I've probably been recommending it for 30 plus years. It's clear. It's like a real thick maple syrup. And you can paint it on or you can trowel it on. In a gutter, you would obviously paint it on. It's like a giant rubberized Band-Aid. And so you'll seal up those gutters, keep them free-flowing, move that water away from the house. Critically important, not only for the air in your house being healthy, prevention of mold, prevention of leaky basements and crawl spaces, all start there. So when next time when you look at the fascia board, the soffit, the gutter, that whole box that gutter's hanging on to, make sure you know just how much stuff is going on there, because there's a bunch. We just mentioned a bunch. We talked about the ventilation to cool off the attic in the hot summer days so that those upstairs bedrooms aren't boiling hot. To keep in, during rainstorms, to keep in crawl spaces and basements from being very, very damp. And once we introduce water into our homes, what do we have? We have the possibility of mold growing and mold spores when we, start closing up the house again, not healthy air at all. So make that just, that's a small project. It may not entail anything except cleaning. It may not entail anything except just looking. But once you see a problem, react to it. Execute the plan to open it up and take care of that problem. I've mentioned many times, a quick $5 repair will quickly turn into a $50 and a $500 repair. So, if those vents and those soffits are clogged, stiff brushing, let's clean those out. Let's get the air flowing back through the attic. Let's push that hot air out. And even when you talk about the ventilation, how many times we've had where a bathroom fan is vented and it's not vented outside, it's vented into the attic. Now think about this. In a winter time, if you're pumping warm, wet air into your attic and that attic's 40 degrees, what do you got? You almost got a rainstorm in your attic, wet insulation. So, it plays out in many instances and in all seasons. So take a look at that and let's react accordingly and get that fixed. So if you'd like to talk about it, so would I, or any other projects you're working around the house, let me give you the phone number. Danny Boy's ready to take your calls. It's 800-823-8255. You're at home with Gary Sullivan.
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0: All right, back at it we go. At Home with Gary Sullivan as we take your calls regarding your home projects. It's 800-823-8255. On a podcast that I'd like you to check out, it's on the iHeart app, and Danny has it listed. It's a product called Roof Restore. And I know you have asked me a lot of questions about the ability to have someone spray a sealant on a roof that is not really failing, but it's, you know, maybe got 25% of its life yet, and you'd really like to extend the life of that roof. And you were asking me, saying, is that worth it? And I think after we talked to this fellow from Roof Restore, the answer is it worth it? Well, I think that's kind of your decision whether you think it's worth it. But that podcast, we had we probably had a 15-20 minute conversation about how often it can be applied, when it can be applied, what it does, and, you know, the price of it. I think he said it was about $1 a square foot. A new roof's about $5 a square foot. I might be wrong on that. I kind of can't remember exactly. That's why I'm encouraging you to take a listen to the podcast. So the way a roof fails is the granular surface of an asphalt shingle is a protectant. It protects the shingle from the UV rays of the sun, which dries that shingle out, creates that brittleness of a shingle. It makes the shingle curl. Before all that happens, as you lose, you know, let's say you got a 30-year warranted roof, at about year 20, you're going to start seeing a noticeable amount of the granular protection in your gutters. And they don't put that protection back on, but what they do is they save what you have. They save what you have by basically using a agricultural oil that protects that shingle, revitalizes that shingle, and I'll use the word glue, you know, keeps that protectant on the shingle. And he was telling me, which I did not know, that type of technology has been around for 20-plus years, and they used to use it in the departments of transportation in the U.S. and Canada onto keeping roads, asphalt, preventing the brittleness of that. So it does add protection. The one thing I got, it could be applied 3 times, but it really depends. But each spray, each protectant, once it's applied, will give you about 5 years' worth of protection. It improves the granular adhesion like almost 90%. It almost restores the shingle color. It kills the algae, the moss. It hinders regrowth. And then bottom line, it keeps the shingles out of landfills for a longer period of time, right? But it was called Roof Restore. Pretty cool stuff. It's not something you do. It's something they come out and they literally use by drone, and they inspect the roof and make a determination where you are with that roof in terms of wear and tear, and make the decision of whether this can help you. In other words, there is a point of no return. You need XYZ amount of granular protection on that shingle. You need that shingle still to be somewhat pliable. And then you spray this, and it's, think of it as a maintenance product rather than like a new roof, because it's not a new roof. But if you're, you know, a 30-year roof, I think I had my 30-year roof replaced at age 25. And that's pretty normal, I think. It depends on how steep it is versus how flat it is, the weather, and all, you know, all that stuff. It all comes into play. But I would have to say, on average, a 30-year roof isn't going to last 30 years in most cases. Or yours did, and you just kind of put off putting a new roof on. So this is more of a maintenance. When you start getting around, you know, 30-year roof, get around 18, 19, 20 years old, take a look at that. Your goal, or I would say your goal should be to extend the life of that roof at about 20% of the cost of a new roof. Now, is that for everybody? I don't know. It's your house, it's your roof, and you need to decide that. That's obviously really what it comes down to. If you're going to be in a house a few years, let's say it's really worth it. If you just want to sweeten it up a little bit, do a little maintenance to it, be way ahead of the game. All right, let me give you the phone number. Happy to take your calls as we work our way through another weekend. 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A lot of good information there. Again, that phone number, 800-823-8255. 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
8: Mostly cloudy today. Showers and thunderstorms will be developing again, especially this afternoon and into the evening hours. High today around 84. Tonight, cloud, showers likely, low in the upper 60s. Tomorrow, partly sunny, a few isolated thunderstorms with a high of 87. From the Georgia Weather Net, I'm meteorologist KJ Allen.
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9: All right, back at it we go, 33 minutes after the top of the hour, talking a little home improvement. Happy to take your calls. Our number is 800-823-8255. And to the phones we go. James, welcome.
10: Gary, I asked you this before, and I know you've talked about it quite a bit on your show. If you have a raised foundation, if you're building something new, you had said the new thought process was to encapsulate that, or not, maybe that's the wrong term, but not to have vents to make it conditioned space. Is that geographically universal, or is that depending on where you want to do it?
9: Well, I guess I would say it's a little geographical. In other words, if you live in, let's say, Louisiana, you have very, very high humidity all the time, right? And if you have venting in there, you're kind of inviting a large amount of moisture in your crawl space anyway. So what we're seeing, and I'm not in Louisiana, but I think you're in Arizona, so it's going to be a little bit different because of the lack of moisture and the lack of really cold weather, because it's also incorporates a little bit of insulation qualities to it. So you had the right word. It's total encapsulation is kind of the buzzword, where they seal the vents, vapor barrier on ground to minimize any water vapor that can collect into a crawl space, and a vapor barrier even on the walls. So you, and then in some cases, you're even having a controlled ventilation in that, where you're pulling, rather than just having a vent on both sides, you're pulling that air out that is still could be damp just from its, you know, above ground or even the one that's below grade. And being replaced with a vent bringing conditioned air in. So, yeah, it is geographical to a degree, yes.
10: Okay, so because it seems like every time I've been in a crawl space in my life, I should say, they always seem musty. So
9: yeah.
10: I thought the goal was to make it on musty.

0: Well, that's the key. It's all about the water you see and the water you don't see because, you know, I mentioned the humidity. You're really working on taking a crawl space, and the emphasis now, when I say whole house encapsulation, crawl space encapsulation, you're trying to make it a conditioned place. Now, it doesn't have to be perfect, but you'd like to keep that humidity level below 50%. Once you start getting into, you know, 60 and 70% humidity, mold can, you know, everybody's got mold spores and everybody's got organic material in a crawl space. And you add that moisture number, even when you can't see water, you're going to have mold, you're going to have mustiness.
1: Okay. All right. It seems like because every time I see these, they're built, they always have the vents in there. And I was like, well, that doesn't seem to be consistent with what I hear on your show. So
0: yeah.
1: I don't know
0: yeah.
1: if they're out of touch or.
0: Well, I think to a degree then it is your geographic area. Again, if you have I use the extreme example of Louisiana. The other example would be, kind of Arizona, where you have low humidity out west. And then if you have vents on both sides and you have cross ventilation going through a crawl space, you still have some moisture coming up through the ground. But if you have kept that with a vapor barrier in check and you have some cross ventilation and you're bringing in relatively dry air anyway, it's a push, right? You don't have to worry about it. But if you're in Louisiana and it's 90% humidity outside and you don't have a real good flow of air, you're better off sealing it and, I'll say, artificially or engineered slow ventilation, pulling it out and putting air back in is probably the better option, or is the better option.
1: Okay. Real quick, yeah, I appreciate that. I will take that into consideration. Yesterday you had a lot of discussion about ants.
0: Yeah, we
1: and,
0: sure did.
1: I had an ant problem, and I do have a lot of the rescue products. And I tried those trays or whatever, those hockey pucks or whatever you want to call them, and it didn't work. So then I went to one of the stores, and I got liquid bait. And I was blown away how they, in like 3 days, they were gone with the liquid bait. I don't know what the difference was, but they did say on the instructions, don't freak out when you see a trail there for the first couple days, which I did see. And you got to let that go. But for whatever reason, the only thing that worked was the liquid bait.
0: Huh. That's interesting. Yeah, I've used the rescue ones. I've also used Taro, which is the liquid one. And to be honest with you, I don't know. Maybe my ants weren't particular eaters, but they both drew a crowd. And after about 2 or 3 days, they were pretty much going away. But I had a huge ant problem, James. I tried everything. I had the gathering of ants. I had the population decrease, and then I'd have them again. And I finally ended up using an exterminator who had, you know, a little better stuff. And it took him, I'll bet you, 4 or 5 different visits to my house. And I've said many times, his comment was, I've never seen an ant colony as big as yours. So obviously, we're always dealing with different environmental things, and ants are very smart. It's amazing. I don't know exactly what his degree was in, but he was like my ant doctor, and he would come in and tell stories what ants could do. It was phenomenal. So I would say every project may be a little bit different. Sorry you didn't have any luck with the other ones, but if you got something that's working, again, I love the baiting system for ants, getting it back to the colony, and even a barrier spray or powder dusting along the perimeter of the outside of the house. Get it both ways.
1: I used their pantry moss rescue, and it works fantastic. And I did use the spider traps.
0: Mm-hmm.
1: I only got the spider traps were kind of a hit and miss, but I've never found anything as effective as their pantry moss. It's just
0: really
1: amazing how many
0: I have their I've used their carpenter bee trap multiple times. I think that's fantastic. And there's also a wasp one, which is very, very good. And I had a call yesterday. You're right. It was like pest day. And somebody was calling. They weren't really saying a particular brand of fly catcher didn't work, but she was saying she had these flies in her garage, and then they got into the house. They were in the bathroom, and it was a big fly, and she goes, fly paper wouldn't even work. And I never heard of anything like that. So, I don't know. Just interesting, I guess.
1: Thanks, Gary.
0: All right. Take care, James. Thanks for the call. Appreciate it. All right. If you would like to jump on board, do so. It's 800-823-8255. Let's grab Mike. Mike, welcome.
2: Welcome.
0: Yes, sir.
2: Hey, yesterday I just jumped in my truck and had the radio on, and you were on talking with a company that does paint removal or stain removal or something, and I couldn't get all the information on the company. Mm-hmm. But my question is, do they have anything that can clean paint off of concrete?
0: Well, yeah, sure. I mean, it is a what the name of the company is DuMond Global. It's D-U-M-O-N-D Global. They make environmentally friendly strippers, paint specific. The one that will take care of most paints is called Smart Strip Advanced.
2: Smart Strip Advanced.
0: Okay. Right. And it's a paste that you put over paint. Let's say you're stripping a door or something along those lines. And there's what they call performance paper that then goes over the paste. And it depends how many coats and everything else. I think it can take up to 15 coats of paint off at one time. In a lot of cases, you can just let it sit 2 hours. Sometimes you have to let it sit overnight. You literally pull the performance paper off along with the paint. And then they have other ones, the Smart Strip Pro and a couple other ones for like even lead-based paints, old style lead base and oil based paints, but the Smart Strip Advanced Paint Remover will take care of probably 85% of the paints that are out there and used on a house.
2: And then didn't he say that they were in hardware stores like Best Value type?
0: Do It Best carries it. Sherwin Williams carries it. You can also get it online. They've got, in fact, I don't know if you heard this part, but literally, they are the leader in removing finishes. Just to give you an idea, some of the projects they've done, the Eiffel Tower, the Capitol Dome, Hollywood sign. Big projects, and they're bringing it to market. Okay. They've got one called Peel Away that'll remove 35 coats of paint, and this is old kind of paint. So like cathedrals in Europe, they use that. So they're just kind of breaking it down now to be more of a universal good paint stripper for common finishes, and they still have the ones for really super tough finishes.
2: All right. Well, great. I appreciate that, Gary.
0: All right, Mike.
2: Thank you very much.
0: You bet. Okay. Take care. Bye-bye. All right. That now is an invite for you. We've got open lines talking about home improvement projects. If you'd like to jump on board, I encourage you to do so. Our phone number is 800-823-8255. You're at home with Gary Sullivan.
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All right, 11 minutes before the top of the hour, talking home improvement. Love to talk about your project. Line is open. It's 800-823-8255. You ever have a concern, a want to know what amount of moisture is in a piece of wood? Or you have a basement and it's finished and it smells a little, you know, funky like a basement. Ever wonder whether there's moisture behind that wall? There are moisture meters, and it's a tool. It's used to measure how much moisture is inside wood, drywall. You can, you know, firewood. You get some, you know, I always talk about you want to have firewood that's good and dry. Well, what's that mean? How dry? How do I tell? Always said, if you take a piece of firewood and you drop it on concrete, if it goes thud, probably shouldn't put it in the fireplace. Probably got a lot of moisture in it. You drop it and it sounds like a baseball bat. Boy, that's really dry. But sometimes it would be really nice to have a tool that could tell you exactly what the moisture content is behind drywall, or in pressure-treated wood, or in firewood. So there's two basic types. There's a pin-type meter, and that they have metal probes on the end of it. And literally, you can, like, push it through the drywall and get a reading into the studs or into the insulation. Then there's also a pinless meter, which you just scan beneath the surface, and you don't have to, you know, leave any holes. And it's really good for finished wood, floors, walls, etc. So choose one of those. But really what you're looking for, too, is, you know, what's too much moisture? So I'll give you an example. If you do woodworking, or maybe you do some carpentry, and you get some lumber and you're wondering how much moisture is in there, right? We always talk about like hardwood flooring. We let it acclimate to the inside air, whether it's air conditioned in the summer or winter and it's dry, but your moisture content of the lumber flooring, 6 to 8%. Whereas, firewood, we were talking about that, 15 to 20%. Pressure treated wood, you probably want that around 10%. So, you know, these things are about $50. And, you know, kind of give you an answer without doing a lot of damage. A good example of this would be, let's say you get a water spot on a ceiling in a dining room or something. And, you know, you can tell it's a water spot. Maybe it's the size of a softball or something like that. Where did that water come from? Question number one. We got to start doing some investigating there. But also, how wet is it on the other side of that ceiling? Well, that's where your moisture meter comes in, because the other answer is get up there in the attic if there's an attic above it. Sometimes, and if there's a water spot, maybe. But if you can get up there and pull insulation back, or you have to cut out the drywall to see if it's wet, or your $50 moisture meter is going to be able to tell you what the moisture content is behind that spot. Has it dried out? Is it continue to get wet? So it's going to help you with the diagnosis of what in the world is going on there. So anyway, I wanted to mention the moisture meter. For some reason, a lot of folks don't know that tool exists, and I find it very helpful. And if you can, you know, let's say you get a reading, you know, there is a problem. Let's say the boot on the vent on the roof of the house has cracked and water's coming down there and it's stained the drywall in the dining room. And, you know, let's say you get a reading of, 15%, and the next day you get 20% during a rain, you know that leak is still active.
or the opposite. Maybe it's condensation that's caused it. It's just going to help you determine it. And by the way, speaking of, you know, spots on a ceiling, if the problem is diagnosed, the problem's fixed, the area dries out, in a lot of cases, a good stain-killing primer over that will set that stain, and it can be painted. Do not just paint over that without a stain-killing primer, or you're going to have some issues. It's going to bleed right through. But there's also other alternatives, and especially it kind of gets into when you got popcorn ceilings or textured ceilings. I've seen a lot of people, like there's a company in our city called Cincinnati Drywall where they come in and they'll put in, they could fix the problem, cut it out and, you know, do the patch and everything, or they can put a quarter inch drywall over that area. And you really don't have to change too much on that ceiling. You still got to fix the leak, right? But it takes care of that particular problem. Or there's even I've talked about this a lot. There's a decorative ceiling tile. And oh my gosh, they must have 200 different types, probably more than that. But thin is almost like three pieces of paper. In a plastic, it could look like a copper ceiling if you wanted to. It could be that exquisite, or a pewter ceiling, or it could just look like drywall. There's also drywall coverings that can go over. The options are many. And I think a lot of people just, you know, you see the spot. I know you panic. Some people will just paint it. It'll bleed through, like I said. And again, if it's a popcorn ceiling, then you can mess up some of the popcorn. So, but there's all kinds of alternatives to really focus and take care of the problem. So wanted to address that, but it really kind of starts with a moisture meter. All right. Happy to take your phone calls as we talk a little home improvement today. Let me give you that phone number. You can line them up when we come back. We'll talk about that home project that you have. It's 800-823-8255. And you're at home with Gary Sullivan.

0: Well, the weekend's upon us. Welcome. You are at home with Gary Sullivan. 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Well, I'm not going to give you the phone number. I do want to let you know and apologize, as I've been giving the phone number, and we have just, and we were kind of wondering why we weren't receiving many calls today, especially this time of year. It's usually very, very busy. And we quickly found out there is a massive phone outage throughout the corporate iHeart. And so you're not going to be able to call in for right now. I've got plenty of things we can discuss.
1: I mean, they can keep trying. Maybe it'll get fixed.
0: Yeah, well, when,
1: if they can't get through, that's the reason.
0: Right. And Danny will keep checking, too. When it gets back on, I'll start giving the phone number. But anyway, life goes on. So what do you want to work on? I'll tell you one thing that happens a lot this time of year, and that is if you have a house with some vinyl siding, and, you know, I've seen vinyl siding really destroyed, or not, yeah, pretty much destroyed from a really massive hailstorm one time. That was interesting. But a lot of times it's, you know, kids throwing a hardball, or whether it's a rock going out from underneath a lawnmower, that does a lot of damage also. And there are vinyl siding repair kits that are out on the market. And bottom line on those, you kind of cut a small patch from the leftover siding. And where do you get that? First of all, a lot of people don't realize vinyl siding can come off your house. I'm not going to say super, super easy, but fairly easily. And if you get a hole in a siding, if you go to, and a lot of people have this area, an inconspicuous place, maybe you got vinyl siding goes all the way down, you got some plantings along the base of the house, popping off that bottom siding piece, taking a little piece of the siding there and using that as a patch, that's certainly one way to patch that siding. But one of the ways I've done it, and I think it works fairly well, is if you go to the area that needs to be patched, in a lot of cases, these things maybe are, you know, size of a half dollar and maybe even a quarter. So they're relatively small. And again, if you can, there is a siding removing tool that you go to the base of the siding and you unclip it from the siding below. And you can kind of tilt it, but be careful. The siding itself is not nailed tight to your house to allow for expansion and contraction. But if you can get to the back side of that siding, even if you tilt it up just a little bit, you only have to take off the whole thing. And you can't really replace it with new siding. I mean, you can, but if you replace it with new siding, it's not going to match. Even if you have some, you know, stored in the garage or in the attic, because vinyl siding oxidizes fairly quickly after it's installed, and it's going to be noticeable. So it's not going to match. So if you can just tilt that up a little bit and, maybe get some paint, you know, paint sticks, paint paddles. That's one way. And a little construction adhesive. And you can literally glue a couple of those paint sticks to bridge where that smallish hole is. Sometimes you have to stack them. You know, if it's a bigger hole, stack two paint sticks. But you can glue to the back of that siding. You'll have enough room. And then you can a lot of these construction adhesives, they're quick grab. You don't have to clamp them. And you got to make sure what kind you're buying. So, you know, read the directions. The basic construction adhesive you have to clamp. But they have quick grab construction adhesive now where you put it in place and it's good. It'll have a dry time. Pay attention to that. But you're basically creating a backboard for the patch itself with those paint sticks. And so you put those on. If it's a quick grab, just walk away from it for a while. It's great that it quickly grabs, but we don't want to put any pressure on it. So get the dry time, whether it's 2 hours, 6 hours, overnight, whatever it is, let it dry completely. And then come back and, there is, you know, like Bondo, fiberglass patch for automotives, use. Those will work perfectly. Now, here's where it gets a little tricky. There's always a problem a little bit. Different siding has different textures. Some are smooth. Older siding is probably very smooth. But then they got creative. They started putting an embossed wood grain into that siding so that it looked like wood. I don't know if it really looks like wood, but it's supposed to look like wood. That's one type of texture. The other one they've done, and this would be a little bit easier to match, it's called a brushed type texture siding. So it looks like somebody's painted it. And that you can come pretty close to replicating. So after we get our paint paddles in there, secured with the construction adhesive quick grab, you can get some fiberglass automotive patch kit. You don't necessarily have to use the fiberglass. You just use the Bondo, the texture, the patching material itself, and with a putty knife, fill in that area. And, oh, by the way, you would want to clip that siding back in place and then patch it. And you'll have some support to hold that patch. And if you need to come back and smooth it or create some sort of texture, that's fine. That's fine. You can go ahead and do that. But then it's a matter of color matching. And that can be a challenge, too. So we're back to having a sample of that vinyl siding. But if it's a white or a beige, probably the two most common siding colors, and you get a little piece, maybe the size of a quarter, again, down underneath some landscaping, maybe get a little piece of that siding, take it to the paint store or the hardware store, and they can scan that, and they can color match that. And unfortunately, you're probably going to have to buy a quart of that paint. And you don't have to really worry about any real particular type of paint. I'll get to that in a second. But if you get a good, if it's white or if it's a beige or a yellowish, you can just use exterior, like a Sherwin-Williams Emerald or a Ben Moore Aura or a Behr type of high-end paint. Self-priming. And paint that on there. And, yeah, come close. It'll match the texture maybe a little. The sheen may be a little, but it's going to look better in a hole. It's also going to keep water out of there. So, to a degree, mission accomplished. Now, where you get into trouble, and this gets a little confusing then, there are sidings that are, you know, dark green, dark red. I've seen some black vinyl siding. And those gain a lot of incredible solar heat gain. And you're going to have to not just use regular paint because it'll absorb that. It's a special kind of paint for darker colors on vinyl siding. In fact, there's even a chart that'll tell you know, the percentage of heat gain. But I can assure you that burgundies, the forest greens, and the blacks will have high solar heat gain, and you will need a special kind of paint for vinyl siding in darker colors. I know Sherwin-Williams has a whole set of pigments that can be used in their regular exterior paint that will not create solar heat gain because that will eventually fail or warp the siding even. So those holes that are in vinyl siding, sure, they can be repaired. The small crack and things, I think it's Ohio Sealants. They make a, I believe they make hundreds of different colors of caulking. Red Devil actually makes a caulking where you can add pigment inside the caulking tube. And you can come pretty close to that where you could just caulk a crack closed, but you have to be very, very, you know, you got to match that up pretty close. And I don't want to give you the impression that it's going to match perfectly. Even the sheen will be different. The only way to really cure it is match the, you know, match the, or make the patch and then paint the entire side of the house with that special type of paint where it has no solar heat gain, and then would all match. But to just that one, you know, half-dollar size patch, you can patch it, but the, you know, really matching it perfectly, probably not going to happen. All right, we'll take a little break. We'll check our phones. I'll give you the cue when we come back as we continue working our way through the weekend. You're at home with Gary Sullivan.
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0: And back at it we go. You're at home with Gary Sullivan talking a little home improvement. I had Bill email me a question that was working on a wood fence, and the outer side of these old pickets, believe it or not, never been painted. He wanted to know if it'd be better to remove them and use the oil-based primer and a latex top coat on the unpainted side, then turn them back around. And how do you prep them, et cetera. I will tell you, for picket fencing, I mean, any type of wood, you know, cedar deals with Mother Nature pretty well. A lot of people say, oh, you don't need to paint cedar, you don't need to seal cedar, you don't need a stain sealer. Well, you don't, but cedar over the course of time, you may have seen houses that were just kind of left. And it turns colors. It oxidizes. It turns very silver. And then turns black. And I think over time it looks very natural looking. But it looks old. It looks tired. But cedar doesn't have quite the insect problems as regular wood. But if you got a regular picket fence and you got wood and it's unpainted, you're going to have problems. You got to get a coating on there. You got to get a protectant on there. You know, there's all kinds of ways to protect wood, and coatings or paints really are the best. They seal the wood. They protect it from the sunlight. We always talk about paints almost as colors and enhancements and curb appeal, but the bottom line is, paint is a sealant. It's a protectant. And then when you get into stains like decks, it's a protectant. It's a sealant. It protects it from the sun, not as good as paint. Protects it from moisture to a degree till the sun beats it up. But regular wood, like on a picket fence or something, you got to get that, like these cases, just pine. You got to get it painted. You got to get it sealed. If it's never been painted and it's nailed, I'd get it painted on both sides. However you have to tackle that issue, I'd get it painted on both sides. Obviously, I'd say it all the time, preparation is the key. That's the key to success. So it's got to be clean. People always want to know, how do I clean it? I got mold, I got mildew. I talk about the wet and forget, or the wet and forget, you spray on, you don't have to do anything, and you can wait 6 weeks, and then you can come back and paint it, but you can't paint it the next day. If you want immediate action, you could take some oxygenated bleach, a powder, mix it with water, put it on the fence, let it sit, scrub, rinse, and let it dry, and you can paint. But where you have bare wood and you buy a paint and it's self-priming, I would like to add another step. I would really encourage you to use a primer, an oil primer, a solvent-based primer. Get deep penetration, get a good bonding surface on that wood that you're going to seal and protect. A primer that penetrates is the key. And then your self-priming acrylic water base can be applied over that. And you will have excellent adhesion to the substrate, the fence, and the first coat of paint that went on to that fence. And once, you know, you just take a lot of problems out of the equation if you do it that way. But the answer to the question is, should it be painted? Absolutely. Absolutely. All right. As I said, currently we have a phone outage. I'm sorry you can't call. If you want to email me with a question, you're more than welcome to. We'll continue. We're going to talk to our friends from Dumont Global. They are a paint removing product. Wonderful stuff. That's next. You're at home with Gary Sullivan.
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3: Stevens, President Trump reportedly wants some amendments made to any possible peace deal with Iran, but is not publicly backing down.
4: I'm in no hurry. I'd like to say I'm in a hurry because, you know, gasoline prices are going to come tumbling down. But if you're going to be in a hurry, you're not going to make a good deal. And

0: 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I've been surfing here since I was a kid. Now, seeing my grandson out on the water, it means everything to me. Watching him and taking in the blue waves, the sea breeze, the blurry horizon.
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2: WALG Albany weather.
3: Scattered showers and a few thunderstorms around through the afternoon and into the evening hours. Scattered showers late tonight as well with a low of 71. Tomorrow, decreasing clouds with a high in the upper 80s. Few showers on Tuesday, then mostly sunny Wednesday. I'm Georgia WeatherNet meteorologist KJ Allen.
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4: Well, let's get back to work, and we'll talk a little bit about paint strippers. And what do you think of a company that had their paint strippers have been used on the Eiffel Tower, Brooklyn Bridge, U.S. Capitol Dome, the Hollywood sign, the Sydney Harbor Bridge? Listen, if it can do that for those structures, they can probably take care of Grandma's table. Joining me now is Adam Smith. He is with Dumont Global. And so I was just talking about the structures that, you know, your paint strippers have been used on. And I guess been in business for a long time, 40 years plus?
5: Yeah, 40 years plus. 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We never used harsh chemicals like NMP, methylene chloride, any of the harsh stuff. 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Our first product, Peel Away, was designed to go after the really old paint, lead-based paints, acrylic, oil-based, and things like that. 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And then as time went on, the water-based paints started to hit the market, and people needed to start to remove those. So we came out with our Smart Strip Advance, which is designed for your modern, everyday water-based latex paint, stains, varnishes. And then, as more complex coatings came out, we designed Smart Strip Pro. And Smart Strip Pro does everything Smart Strip Advance does, but it'll also remove dual-part epoxies, powder coatings, and things like that, all with a water-based vapor-type formula.
4: You just got to use the right one, right?
5: Exactly. So, and you've heard me talk about this before. We have a test kit that's available. Mm-hmm. If you're not sure, it's best to test because you want the results the first time. And again, if you built your home in 1995 and you wanted to strip your cabinets, more than likely Smart Strip Advance, your Smart Strip Pro is going to be the perfect product for you. However, you pick up that dresser or desk on the side of the road.
4: Right. You don't know what's
5: under there. That is when you want to test. Again, if you don't know, test, then you pick the right product, and you're going to have a much, much better experience.
4: Yeah, for sure. Hey, we've had a couple of conversations today about solid color stain and water-based that's tough to stick to pressure-treated wood, and it's peeling. I've had two calls already today. Can we use the Dumont Global products for that?
5: You should be able to use those without any. If it's a water-based stain, it should be fine.
4: Yeah, that's what I'm
5: and if it's, I would think if the paint is failing or the stain is failing, it may be a prep issue.
4: It is. It's definitely a fresh issue. I always tell people to use a little oxalic acid, open up those wood pores, and it usually just fails in a different spot here and there. But, you know, rather than getting in there and sanding and burnishing that wood, I was thinking of the Smart Strip product.

0: might be perfect.
1: Yeah. Sure, absolutely. Yeah, definitely give it a try. I'm sure it'll work for you.
0: Yeah.
1: You know, paint prep is, you know, surface preparation is the most important thing in paint.
0: Right.
1: And
0: no
1: you know, a good contractor or a good homeowner take the extra time and try to do it right.
0: Yeah. So before we get into seeing if there's anything new, what is the way to effectively use your products? I mean, you know, they're water-based. They're very safe. They're very environmentally friendly. It's a process, correct?
1: It is. And so we have we do things a little bit differently. We have three different paint removers because not all paint removal projects are the same. Okay. And again, going back to test to find out which is the proper one for you is going to give you the best result. We also encourage people to use what we have our performance paper to put over the product. We don't recommend plastic because plastic can heat up, it can sag, it's messy. But the typical application is you're going to apply our product onto the surface, cover it with the paper, come back in 15, 20 minutes and do a little test scrape.
0: Okay.
1: And in some cases, if it's only a few layers of paint or stain or varnish, you're going to be right down to the wood. So now you know how long it's going to take you to do the job. If it doesn't come off in that short period of time, give it an hour. Come back and check. In most cases, if it's just a few layers, it's going to be fairly quick. Like you mentioned, the Eiffel Tower, there's countless layers of paint on that. And, you know, that is actually, we actually have that dwell almost 24 hours.
0: Oh, yeah, but that's not bad.
1: Because there's, no, to get all those layers off. And the neat thing with the peel-away product, the reason we call it peel-away is all of that material will stick to the peel-away. So the reason we call it peel-away is literally when you pull the paper off the wall or the table or whatever,
0: yeah,
1: it comes with it. It literally peels away. And then it encapsulates all that bad stuff in there. So it helps eliminate lead-borne dust and things like that.
0: Wow.
1: And so with all of our products, apply, add the paper, test, then have a fantastic result when you're done. That,
0: wow.
1: That's our goal, is to be complete satisfaction.
0: So how many coats of paint can it peel away?
1: Well, okay, it's when you say that. Peel away will remove up to 30 coats of paint.
0: Wow.
1: Okay. Smart Strip Advanced, our more your DIY one,
0: right,
1: can do up to about 15 coats.
0: Is that right?
1: And then, yeah, and Peel Away will do, not Peel Away, I'm sorry, Smart Strip Pro will do upwards of 20 layers. And I have a great demo that I do with it. Shows, you know, I do like it, do it best, and shows like that. I'll take a powder coated can, like one of those tumblers,
0: mm-hmm,
1: and put Pro on there. And then all day, I just kind of peel it back. The show goes right down to that stainless steel. It's as simple as that. It stays on the paper. So cleanup is always fairly easy with our products.
0: Well, I'll tell you, it's I was down at Charlotte, and they have a wonderful Ace store, and your products were all over it.
1: Good.
0: Yeah, and Blackhawk Hardware, and
1: okay,
0: one of my favorite hardware stores. There's a couple of them: Hartville Hardware up in Akron, Charlotte Blackhawk Hardware.
1: Oh, what a store!
0: Yeah,
1: Hartville is something else.
0: Yeah, it's amazing. But you have your products. I know in the Sherwin Williams stores and some of the Do It
1: mm-hmm
0: Best stores.
1: It's available at Do It Best as well, and True Values here.
0: Yep. Oh wow, that's super. Well, I'll tell you what. You might have something new coming on board, I understand.
1: Yeah, we do. We've touched on it, I think, the last time we spoke, and now it's starting to get into the marketplace. And we're the only company in this category that has this technology for paint and graffiti removal. And we're all familiar with aerosol cans, shake it up, spray, shake it up, spray. Our new technology is called bag-on-valve or non-aerosol. And it's a pretty simplistic technology.
0: All right.
1: You take a canister and you fill it with compressed air. Then when you after it's filled with the compressed air, we actually put the product that you would get out of one of our pails or jugs into a sealed bag inside. Oh. And the benefits of this, it's non-flammable.
0: Right.
1: Okay. Non-combustible. If the can were to puncture, air comes out. Right. You can spray it upside down. You can basically spray it in 360 degrees. There's a lot of benefits to this. It covers about 6 to 8 square feet. And really, it's a good product for people that want to test. If they want to, you know, get into paint removal, it's a less expensive way to get into paint removal. And then they'll move up to the gallons and 5-gallon pails if need be. But the technology is such that you don't have any commingling of our product with any propellants or anything else.
0: No hydrocarbons. It's safe, right?
1: Yep. What comes out of the can is what would come out of one of our pails. So that's the nice thing about the product.
0: You could use this indoors?
1: You can use it indoors, outdoors.
0: Wow.
1: You don't have those harsh petroleum chemical smells that you normally get with the harsher cleaners. We don't mask the scent of our products. Right. It's a really neat technology, and we have it with our SmartStrip Advance, we call them green and blue. Green is the SmartStrip Advance, and SmartStrip Pro is blue. But one of the things that we have done, because we know how important this is, we've actually included the paper tucked away in the cap.
0: Oh,
1: wow. So you not only get the paint remover, you're going to get the appropriate amount of our performance paper.
0: And that's part of the key, right? That's part of the process. That's real important.
1: Absolutely. It's very important, because what it does is if you're on a vertical surface with the paper,
0: it keeps it on.
1: From sagging.
0: Yeah.
1: Right.
0: Exactly.
1: And it keeps it from people touching it. But one of the most important things it does, it helps adhere the product to the surface, so you don't have any air bubbles or anything like that.
0: Sure.
1: But the other important thing about our bag on valve, we move this into our graffiti removers. So
0: oh, wow.
1: We have our SmartStrip porous and SmartStrip
0: smooth
1: graffiti removers. And the nice thing about these work very quickly. And the interesting thing is we've been getting a lot of, with our commercial industrial people, they love this because you can use it indoors. Schools love it because you can use it in the locker.
0: If there are lockers.
1: Right. So it checks off a lot of boxes because it's either a very, very low VOC product.
0: Right.
1: Okay. Again, you don't have the flammability issues that you would have with a typical aerosol. So there's a lot of benefits to this new product, and it's been actually taken up very well at retail.
0: Wow. That's exciting stuff. I mean, so the name of the product is non-aerosol bag on valve. I mean, that's the technology. Is that the product's name too?
1: Yeah. So with SmartStrip Advanced bag on valve or non-aerosol.
0: Okay, non-aerosol.
1: We want people to understand that it's not an aerosol. Okay. So that's why we call it a non-aerosol. But technically, it's called bag-on-valve.
0: Yeah.
1: So people understand that there's a bag in there as well.
0: So, in other words, it's a non-aerosol SmartStrip Advanced Spray. And a non-aerosol SmartStrip Pro.
1: Yeah.
0: And
1: yeah.
0: a graffiti
1: yeah.
0: remover. And you can use it indoors or outdoors. And then you got the performance paper. I mean, you're all set to go. 6 to 8 feet, that's a good size. That's a good size canister.
1: It really is. And, you know, our technologies that we're developing, we have a few new commercial products coming out. One that's been a huge hit for us is line stripe remover for your contractors out there that have to remove line stripes in parking lots.
0: Yep.
1: You put it on, you put the paper over, you come back, you peel it up, and you wash it off with water. So now you're not grinding, sandblasting, so you don't see the where the lines used to be.
0: Yeah.
1: So, you know, we're evolving every day. We're trying to look for new technologies, things that are a little bit different in the market.
0: Well, I guess the one thing everybody's asking, we got about a minute to go, is where do we pick up the DeMond Global products, the SmartStrip Advance, the SmartStrip Pro, the graffiti remover with the non-aerosol bag-on-valve technology?
1: You can go to your local participating Do It Best True Value stores.
0: Okay.
1: Participating Sherwin-Williams stores, You can reach out online to Dumont Global. And we will be on Amazon here very shortly with the new bag on valve products.
0: Awesome. Man, that's exciting.
1: Well, yes, it's neat.
0: Yeah, thank you for spending a little bit of time with us today. I appreciate it. And the website again is?
1: It's DumontGlobal.com.
0: Very good. Thanks, Adam. Great talking to you.
1: Thanks, Gary. Appreciate it. Have a good weekend.
0: All right. Take care. We'll continue with your calls, and you're at home with Gary Sullivan.
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0: Well, we thank Adam for joining us. He joined us yesterday. Today we have some issues with phones. I know many of you are frustrated calling in and you're getting a real quick busy signal. I just want to let you know that we're not all that busy, but we have a phone outage system going on right now throughout the country. And
1: yeah, according to what they told me, they're working on it. ETA, they don't know.
0: Yeah, so I've got plenty of projects for you. There's no problem. No problem at all. It kind of gives us a opportunity to really discuss some of the projects that you can be working on this time of year. But I do realize a lot of you, and the way we've done this show for 40 years, is very interactive. It's an opportunity for you to ask questions about your home. So that portion we won't be able to cover our bet on this weekend, but we'll be talking about some of the different projects you can work on around the house. And here's one. We're always talking about outdoor living, and outdoor living is really, really a big deal. You got a lot of fire pits. You got some beautiful, beautiful decks. You got stamped concrete. You got, you know, built-in grills. And, you know, we do a lot of outdoor living throughout the country. And then there's the real basic basic hardware items that you need, and over time they fail. And speaking of a project, I just tackled this project, and it's a simple project. Anybody can do it, and everybody can also ignore it. And I'm talking about patio furniture in terms of maintenance. And I'm not talking about painting or anything like that. Just certainly cleaning it, that's for sure. But for instance, if you have metal furniture, let's say you have a nice aluminum cast table, and you got chairs, and you have either concrete, or you have composite decking or stamped concrete or something that's not real smooth. And on the bottom of a lot of chairs, this isn't a deal for like, you know, the PVC vinyl chairs. This is, you know, a nice dining area. But at the bottom of that, they usually have glides for the chairs. And they're usually different leveling glides where you can screw them in further, you can screw them out so they don't wobble. You know what I'm speaking of. You may have never replaced them, but you know what I'm speaking of. Over time, maybe those screws or threaded levelers on the bottom of chairs wear out. There is thread lock products that can be put on the threads that kind of glue or stabilize those threaded glides from backing up. But even over time, you know, depending on the age, those wear out. They can be replaced. Maybe the threads inside the chair have been compromised and they can't be replaced, or we can get them out. And one of the things, going to the hardware store and having a hardware store background for many years, there used to be a couple of choices, and now there are literally 50 different choices on the type of glide you can use. And it all kind of came out of that whole era of those nylon glides that you could move heavy furniture with. And I bought some of these that self-adhesive. This is about, they last about 5 years because I've done this before. And you, all of a sudden these chairs were making a horrible noise, and, they didn't slide well. So I went and replaced them. You know, a little pocket knife, and you cut those, that foam, stick'em piece that has the glide built onto it. You cut that off the bottom of the chair, a little sandpaper, clean up the mess. And then you get these glides that are self-adhesive and literally just pop them on. They come in about four different sizes. And, man, what an easy project, and what a difference it makes. And that's one thing, if you're having trouble with the furniture just sliding and moving around, and I can see it really being a big issue with the composite decking, because you don't want to scratch that stuff. And once it becomes scratched, a lot of damage can occur. And, you know, you got a lot invested in there. So glides are very, very important on composite decking and very important because it's annoying on concrete, but can be easily replaced. But, wow, the price of that stuff has really went up, too. And what hasn't? All right, we'll continue. You're at home with Gary Sullivan.

0: Well, it's the weekend. Welcome at home with Gary Sullivan. 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If you can't get on a ladder, I get it. But a lot of people can, including maybe landscapers, handymen, roofers that will just slide those in for you. Very, very little. No cutting, nothing difficult about installing them. Again, that sale ends tomorrow. 25% off, coupon code Gary, shipping free. All right, we thank them for sponsoring this hour of the show, and we move forward. I was saying there's always a lot of things. Some things are out of season right now, and that's kind of the way we started the show today. Started talking about ventilation and insulation. I'd like to take it one step further. If you have a fireplace and burn wood, and this is a good time to clean things up a little bit. So if you have a brick fireplace, a stone fireplace, a tiled fireplace inside your home and you're burning wood, you may or you may not have this problem. But if you have this problem, it's unsightly. And what I'm talking about is smoke stains around the firebox on the stone, brick, or tile. And it's very difficult to get off. Smoke stains, creosote stains, very, very difficult to get off. There's a couple of products that I can talk you through that will work. One, a lot less expensive and a lot more messy and a little bit more work. Then there's another one, more expensive, pretty much a snap and a breeze, but more expensive. So if you, again, have this issue, you know, one of the products you can find in grocery stores, hardware stores, big box stores is a product called trisodium phosphate. It is a very high phosphate cleaner. It does tremendous work on smoke stains. Whether it's you bought a house and somebody had smoked in the house and you need to wash the walls down, or it's around the opening to the fireplace and it's stained the brick, the tile, the stone. So the first thing you want to do is know that this is going to be a little messy job, so you want to get a drop cloth around that whole area. It's not going to really smell or anything. But it's going to be messy. It's going to splatter. When you're doing that particular job, wear goggles, gloves. Get what they call a Palmyra scrub brush. That is a brown, woody scrub brush. It's very, very stiff. And again, that drop cloth down on the floor. Then you're going to mix, and there is the mixture ratio right on the container of the trisodium phosphate. You can get it a couple different ways, and one is a no rinse. I think you're going to rinse this anyway because of the amount of smoke stain you're going to be removing, and you're going to want to rinse it anyway, so it doesn't matter. You can get the rinse free, you can get the rinse, but you're going to use 4 smoke stains, that particular mixture. Get a bucket of water. Mix your trisodium phosphate, and if you can, with a sponge, kind of sponge that area down and let it sit on there for a bit. Obviously, it's going to be running down onto your drop cloth and a little messy, but start the process there. And once it's, especially on your stone and your brick, because it's going to absorb into that a little bit, not so much on the tile. But after it has soaked in a little bit or rolled off, take the Palmyra scrub brush and dip and scrub. I mean, that's pretty much what it's going to. That's pretty much what you're going to use. And after that, it's the cleanup of the sponge in clear water, which you may have to have several buckets of clear water to get that off, depending on how bad the smoke stain is. So that's one way of removing it. Yes, you can remove it. Yes, you can remove it probably for, $10 and a couple hours worth of work. Not bad. Not bad. Improvement, dramatic. Now, there's another way of doing it. I've coined a phrase years and years ago. I'm all about easy, and I'm sure you feel the same way. Time is precious. Weekend away from work is precious, and you'd like to get your home projects done quickly, easily as you can. You don't want to cut corners. You want it to be effective. You want to get the job done, but you don't want to spend all day doing it. 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It's not that hard. It's messy. But there's a product that's made by a company called Chimney RX. It's chimneyrx.com if you want to look it up. I know it's sold at Do It Best stores. I know it's on Amazon. And it's called Peel Away. They make a lot of very specific chimney and fireplace products that are niche products. You're not going to find a lot of people that have something similar to it. They're very niche products. The Peel Away is, it's almost like a thick syrupy type product. It's white, and you're going to take a paintbrush or a roller if it's a smooth surface, and you're going to paint this onto, so you just still put the drop cloth down and all that. Make sure we protect the environment. But you take that peel away, say you use a roller, and if it's a little textured or you got brick and you'll want a thicker nap roller, maybe like a 3/4 inch or a paintbrush. And you're just going to paint a thick coat on there, not paper thin, not like you're painting a wall, a thick coat of the peel away onto that brick or onto that stone, and you're done. For right now. So how long does that take? I don't know. Not long. Not long. No prep work. Just paint it on there. Go play golf. Go play in the garden. Go play. Have some fun with the kids. But you're done. You're going to let that dry. And you're going to let it dry probably overnight. And if it's a good thick film like it talks about and like I'm speaking of, you should be able to get up in the morning when you're ready to tackle that project and you're going to finish your project. Now, I know you're probably going to go, huh? But this is what you do. You ever be a kid and you dip your finger in Elmer glue and you'd peel the glue off? We probably all did that at one time or another. It's kind of the same process. You get to that opening where you put the peel away on, you just take your fingernail, start digging, and it'll start coming off like the Elmer's glue off your finger. It'll come off in a sheet. You keep pulling this film off. And with that film is coming with it all of the smoke stain intact, stuck to the backside of the peel away. Now, how cool is that? Pretty sharp, isn't it? And at that point, dispose of it. You're done. No rinsing. You're done. And I've used this a couple of times. And one time I had used it, believe it or not, it was inside a home that had a brick pizza oven, wood-fired brick pizza oven. And all around that brick was this black soot or smoke stain. Used a peel away, put it on, let it sit. Next morning, we peeled it off. Smoke stain was gone, and it looks brand new. It's one of the more fascinating products I think I've ever used inside a home that works so well and took a messy, stubborn job and made it very, very simple. If there is a problem that someone is going to not accomplish great results with it, it's because the film that they put on was too thin. So you want a generous coating of that, and then you want that to dry and pull away all the smoke stain. That's simple. So if you want to check that out, it's chimneyrx.com. The manufacturer and the product's called Peel Away. They got a lot of different products for chimneys. In fact, when we come back, and it's a good project to do right now because we're not using a fireplace, right? In the same way as if you're having some issues with your fireplace or you're having a lot of water stains in areas like that, it may be coming from the chimney, from the brick to the top of the chimney to the flashing. We'll cover some of that. Maybe you got some efflorescence. You know what that is? That's that white staining. That's next as we continue At Home with Gary Sullivan.
1: 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You're At Home with Gary Sullivan.

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0: All right, back at it. And again, apologies if you keep getting a busy signal as you call. Our corporate phones are down. And you and me today. So hopefully I'm giving you some good information that you can utilize and work on.
1: Oh, well, let's see. This might be working again.
0: I don't know. That's kind of interesting. All right. One of the things I want you to do is, as I was saying, the fireplace kind of out of commission right now because it's warming up. Take a look at your chimney and see if you see white coating, dust. It looks like salt growing on the chimney itself. It's called efflorescence. And what that is a sign of moisture. Moisture that needs your attention. Maybe you don't see a leak inside the house, but you have that efflorescence. Maybe it's coating the brick. And maybe the brick is absorbing a lot of water. So, number one, if you have efflorescence on a chimney, you have the phones are all working now, I guess. They're all lighting up. I was laughing with Danny. The moisture can be absorbed by the brick, which means you need to seal that brick. I was mentioning a company when we were talking about the peel-away called Chimney RX. They make an excellent brick sealer. It allows the brick to exhaust water from behind if it got between the liner and the brick, but it stops from soaking that brick and allowing that brick to absorb water like a sponge, sealing, you know, getting an efflorescence cleaner, clean that off, put a sealer on there. That'll be a big, big help. Also, when you look at the chimney, if you have to have it cleaned or you should have it cleaned every year or so and have it inspected, they'll check the top of the chimney itself. It's called the crown wash. Sometimes those spall, just like sidewalks, they crack. It's a big problem. That, too, may need to be repaired, especially if you're seeing moisture enter the home. All right, let's go to Terry. Terry, welcome.
2: Hi. I know that a person can repair screens on the window.
0: Uh-huh.
2: I've never done it. And okay. I would just like information on what do I need to purchase. And how do I figure it out?
0: Yeah, so are these screens, are these aluminum?
2: You mean the frame?
0: Yes, uh-huh.
2: I think so.
0: If there's different kinds, too. That's why I'm saying this. So if you have an aluminum frame, the screening material is installed into that aluminum frame with a...
3: And the fan out.
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5: 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Olsen will score. Here comes Ozzie. They both come across. 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
7: And welcome into the Truist Studios here in the Battery Atlanta. Barrett Salee and Chris Domino with you. We're getting you ready for Game 3 between the Braves and the Reds. Braves looking to get the sweep over the Red Legs, the final game of this six-game road trip. And, I mean, it was great yesterday. It's been a great road trip. It's been a great season so far. Braves now 40-19 on the season, 21 games over 500. It's crazy to think that we have 40 wins before June 1st, first time in franchise history that has happened.
8: Yeah, welcome in. It took the Braves 91 games last year to get to 40 wins. That, my friends, is a 40-51 record. This year, 40-19 in only 59 games. We talked about it earlier today. I don't know. Maybe the White Sox have had a better turnaround in terms of year to year, But to get to 40 wins in this few games, first time in history, as we said, to get there before June 1st. I know the season started in March. It's a little bit of a cheat. I get that. But look then at the 40 and 19 compared to the 40 and 51. That's a crazy, crazy turnaround. And I said earlier today, you've added Mateo. You added Dubon. You added Suarez. You didn't go out and buy a $240 million pitcher. You didn't buy a $240 million bat. You just didn't do any of those things. And when you think about what was missing as you did this, you know, it's hard because the Braves were certainly a contender, but it's not even close who the National League Manager of the Year is.
3: No.
8: It's not even close. And I don't say this lightly. And again, somebody's going to write a column today and say, you know what I believe? I believe, well, yeah, it's not even close. With all due respect to Pat Murphy, with all due respect to anybody that you want to tell me in the National League, anybody, this is a June 1st. If they and can you verify this, Joe? Do they give out a manager of the month?
3: Mm.
8: You know, I know in one sport, because I know Quinn Snyder of the Hawks won coach of the month 1 month, and I said, are you crazy? This is a real thing? Somebody's getting in a room trying to figure that out? Month to month, who cares? Well, if we're going to play that game, I can tell you right now that it's the biggest landslide. Walt Weiss, objects are as far away in the rearview mirror as they mm-hmm. look. Because if I just listed the things that they don't have at their disposal and the way they play baseball and taking on the personality of a manager, it's not even close.
3: Yeah.
8: So I do that to say 59 games in the book. If you go repeat this or even come close to repeating this, you're going to be in a driver's seat that not many people are in a driver's seat, even two-thirds of a way of a season. That's some. It's hard. It's hard to put back-to-back thirds of a season. It might resemble this. If you do, you will have a lead that will be truly as insurmountable as it gets.
3: Yeah, it's been wild, and it's been wild to see what Ronald Acuna Jr. has done. Of course, two more home runs yesterday, two more stolen bases. We've been waiting for him to break out. Four home runs in three games. It's nice to finally see the old Ronald come back,
8: well,
3: because he was stuck on two home runs for a long time.
8: Yeah, he paid respect to his bat. He kissed it. Then he threw it into the ground, which isn't very respectful, but he kissed it first. And he hit two more sinkers out yesterday. They weren't fastballs. It's amazing to me. Guy had been struggling to catch up with a fastball. Austin Riley struggling to catch up with everything. You want to hang to Ronald Acuna? You want to absolutely play the game of letting him attack you to start a baseball game? Have at it.
3: Yeah.
8: I mean, good luck. We got a guy going today. It's five home runs in 21 innings in that ballpark. They had a victory, and I called it a moral victory earlier. Their bullpen with five guys only gave up two runs. They're dancing in the streets with that number.
3: Yeah.
8: And think about this. In 2 days in a row, the outcome is the same. You win, but you only scored one run of your eight on a solo home run. You did it the old-fashioned way with everything else. Yesterday, you hit four home runs and only scored five.
3: Yeah.
8: Like, that's winning two baseball games, but winning them in different fashion. You were 1-for-8 with runners in scoring position, or else that damage could have been much bigger yesterday.
3: Yeah, there's no doubt. And you mentioned four home runs yesterday. Matt Olson had one, and then Jorge Mateo. We're going to spoiler alert, Jorge Mateo is in the lineup today. We'll get to lineups next segment, but not in the place that you might think. But that guy, talk about being on a heater. That home run, that throw to get Ilie De La Cruz at first base, it was a fourth or fifth inning, whatever it was. The guy's just doing it all. And for a team that has seemed to have a hole at the shortstop position, I wouldn't say all year long, because Mauricio Dubon was fine there, but your potential and your likely starter comes back off the injured list in Ha-Seong Kim and has a historically bad start to a season, not only offensively, but also defensively. And bam, here comes Jorge Mateo. You know, Walt said he's going to ride the hot hand. It's going to be day by day in terms of who plays shortstop. Look, it's different today in who's playing shortstop, actually playing shortstop. But Mateo deserves as much run as you can possibly get right now.
8: I have no idea about Jorge Mateo before he got here. I wasn't following him in Boston, in Baltimore. I didn't follow him in San Diego. I have no idea what kind of player he was. My guess is he maybe has gone on.

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0: Wrapping it up here in Cincinnati, Reds win today 6-4 over the Braves, so they avoid being swept. And the Braves will get back home and get it going again versus the Blue Jays on Tuesday night. That'll be our next broadcast, Braves and Blue Jays Tuesday night in Atlanta. And our Braves Radio Network coverage will begin at 6 o'clock Eastern with a Ford leadoff show. And the first pitch to follow at 7:15 Eastern, 6:15 Central. Kevin Gausman, a former Brave on the mound for the Blue Jays. He's 4-3 with a 3.13 ERA. And he opposes right-hander Bryce Elder, who is 4-3 with a 2.50 ERA. So for our guys back in studio, Joe Virgin and Lucas Kochevar. Also for Darren O'Day and our producer-engineer Jonathan Chadwick, I'm Ben Ingram saying so long and good afternoon. From Great American Ballpark in Cincinnati, final score, Reds 6, Braves 4. Stay tuned for the Hyundai postgame show that begins right now with Barrett Salee.
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0: Very interesting there in the ninth inning, loading them up, even scoring a run, but they lose this one by a final score of 6-4 as the Reds salvage the final game of this series. Altogether, good road trip. Braves went 4-2 in their three games between Boston and the three games here in Cincinnati.
1: Totals for the game for the Braves, 4 runs, 7 hits, 2 errors. For the Reds, 6 runs, 10 hits, and no errors. Braves went 1-for-5 with runners in scoring position. The Reds went 2-for-12 with runners in scoring position. Nick Lodolo gets the win. He's 2-1 on the season. Spencer Strider, his first loss of the season. He drops to 3-1. Sam Mall, his first save of the season. 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Hyundai is a proud partner of the Atlanta Braves. 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
1: Kevin Gausman goes for the Blue Jays on Tuesday. The 35-year-old former Brave is 4-3 with a 3.13 ERA this season. It'll be a Bryce Elder day. The Big Texan is 4-3, a 2.50 ERA. Remember, last time out was his only bad outing. 3 1/3, 9 hits, 6 runs, 5 of them were earned in that loss to the Red Sox. For leadoff show at 6 and first pitch between the Braves and the Blue Jays across the street at Truist Park, 7:15 Eastern Time. 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
6: Let's do it. The Markley, Van Camp, and Robbins Show. Jamie Markley, David Van Camp, Scott Robbins. All right. Much to get to. We've got craziness happening all over the world. We got kindergarten graduations to go over. That's right. Kindergarten graduations, kids.
7: When did this become a thing?
6: We'll get into it. First, okay. Let's start with Iran, David.
8: Yeah, well, hours after Iranian negotiators arrived in Qatar for talks on ending the war, well, U.S. forces had to strike missile launch sites in Iran because they were messing around, and also boats trying to put more mines in the water.
6: Yes.
8: So President Trump, he's going to be having a cabinet meeting at Camp David tomorrow. It's like, okay, just finish the job now.
6: Yeah.
8: Enough.
6: It goes back and forth, and as soon as there's talk of, okay, there's some sort of deal, okay, all of a sudden the oil prices come down.
8: Yeah.
6: You see it, like, right away.
7: Right away.
6: And I mean, you know, that's certainly a part of it, but is Iran ever truly going to play ball?
7: Well, you need to get an agreement with, like, four factions.
6: Yeah.
7: They all have to be in agreement, I guess, before this, because you hear word that Iran's supreme leader, blah, blah, blah, or whatever, whatever, has agreed to, and then nothing.
6: Yes.
7: And no, we haven't. We haven't agreed to anything.
6: It does get a little confusing.
7: I'm with you on this one. It's like, wake me up when you got real news.
6: Well, the thing about Iran, every time we even get some sort of news, that it looks like we're going to have a deal here. You can't trust them.
7: No. That's what I mean. You're right. Every single time. And I was like this weekend, I thought, oh, my ears perked up. Oh, good. Okay, maybe we've got some sort of... No.
6: Yeah. So we'll see. We're keeping an eye on that. Meanwhile... let's talk about illegal immigration.
8: Yeah. So Sheridan Gorman, this is the college student who was murdered by an illegal alien in Chicago, a criminal illegal alien that was let out on the streets because of sanctuary policies in Chicago. Well, her dad spoke at an event alongside President Trump, and I think put it in a really easy to understand way, his frustration.
6: Okay. Roland.
9: This is what failed policies have done to our family. We did not just lose Sheridan. We lost our peace. We lost our future. We lost the life that we knew. And no family should have to become experts in immigration failures, release policies, warrants, sanctuary laws, enforcement breakdowns, because their daughter was killed by someone who should not have been here.
6: Man, isn't that the truth?
8: Yeah.
6: No one should have to become an expert in that. Anyway, go ahead.
9: And should not be free.
6: Yeah.
9: Let me be clear about one thing. We support legal immigration. Legal immigration has made America stronger. We all know families, neighbors, coworkers, and friends who have come and done it the right way.
6: Well said.
9: Followed the law. They worked hard, built businesses, raised families, and made this country better. That is America at its best. But illegal immigration is different. Criminal illegal immigration is different. Borders matter, laws matter, enforcement matters, and above all, American families matter. We are deeply grateful to President Trump and to Congressman Mike Lawler for comforting our family, saying Sheridan's name, and fighting for policies that put safety of American children and the citizens first. But I do not understand why this is a fight that belongs to only one party. Protecting our people is not politics. It is the first responsibility of government.
6: Wow.
8: Yeah.
6: And we all
8: yeah.
6: know it. We oh, sure. all know it. But he actually said it.
7: Mm-hmm. Yeah.
6: That very last part.
9: But I do not understand why this is a fight that belongs to only one party.
6: Yeah, why is that?
7: You know why.
6: Yeah, because the other party is dependent on it.
7: Yeah. Needs it.
6: Yes.
7: Needs those votes.
8: Yeah, and Brandon Johnson, the mayor of Chicago, doubled down on sanctuary policies. Then there was another local leader who said, oh, yeah, she was in the wrong place at the wrong time. No, he was. The killer
6: exactly.
8: was.
6: Exactly. By the way, you see what happened in Chicago over the weekend?
7: Yeah.
8: Oh, dude.
7: Nice, peaceful weekend.
6: Was it a 21 shot?
7: Yeah.
6: And then the teen that rammed the police with the car?
7: Yeah.
6: Dude.
7: Yeah.
6: And you know what Brandon Johnson said about, you know, these teen mobs
0: And the language that we use. Yeah. Well, these are children.
8: Yeah.
0: No, they're acting like thug adults.
8: Yep.
0: And need to be treated as such. I mean, my gosh. I mean, the deaths and then the terror, the people that don't even want to go near the city, and you just let that happen in your town? That isn't even to mention the illegal immigration there.
8: Yeah.
0: Man, oh, man.
7: Well, I mean, apparently he's admitting that midnight basketball failed.
0: You and the midnight basketball, you are never going to let it go. When did that start? Like the 90s?
7: Yeah, right around there. 80s, 90s, around there.
8: Instead of tear gas, what Chicago police ought to do is just throw a basketball in the middle of the crowd.
7: Yeah.
8: Then they'll just start playing ball.
7: If you just put up more hoops.
8: Yeah.
7: Where these take place.
0: Because that was the thought in the 90s.
7: Right, yeah. If you just open the gyms to the kids at night, mm-hmm. you could do midnight basketball leagues, and the crime will go way down.
8: Yeah.
0: Right.
7: Yeah, they shot each other after they got done playing midnight basketball.
8: Or at the gym, because, rivalries don't just stop because you got hardwood under you.
7: Right. Right.
0: Probably true. In Texas, the old battle is heating up.
8: Oh, yeah. James Tallarico, he's the Democrat running for U.S. Senate in Texas. And, boy, the guy is just menacing in the creepiest way possible.
0: Yes.
8: Because he is.
0: I agree.
8: It's just, like, totally creepy camp counselor vibes. Or, in his case, I guess, creepy youth pastor vibes.
0: Like wolf in sheep's clothing,
8: totally.
0: This dude.
8: And, yeah. And he's polling decently right now against a hypothetical, whoever the Republican nominee will be. But I think that's just because the focus hasn't been on him just yet. Until now, you've got this ad that's rolling. Have you seen it?
0: I have not seen it.
7: No, I haven't either.
0: You talked about it. I'm like, I'm just going to wait and hear it when we're doing the show.
8: And
0: is
8: amazing.
0: That good?
8: Yeah, it's really good.
0: All right, roll it.
2: The Democrats have a weird candidate.
3: God is non-binary. There are many more than two biological sexes. In fact, there are six. It is now existential that we try to reduce our meat consumption. The American flag is such a complicated symbol for most of us. Prophetic voices like Jesus have helped me reckon with my own whiteness, my own masculinity.
4: Our southern border should be like our front porch. There should be a giant welcome mat out front. No need to sit and cry over, your whiteness or your masculinity. They're going to call me a radical leftist.
5: Something that you love that's not family or friends.
3: I love, and just say this because it's on my mind, the trans children.
2: The Democrats have a weird candidate.
10: Low T Tallarico. Texas.
7: Yes.
8: It's that last clip, and I remember when that dropped, when the actual audio came out from that podcast interview. That is creepy. Just because it's top of mind. I love trans kids. What?
0: It is really weird.
8: What in the world?
0: Like, I think he's thinking that's his attempt to show compassion.
8: Yeah.
0: But all it shows is freaking creepy weirdness.
7: Well, if you were looking for a lane that you would have all to yourself, he's found it.
0: That's probably true. Yeah. The thing, of course, and it's obvious that's so brilliant about the ad, it's all him in his own words.
8: Yeah.
0: And didn't you have the clip last week, CNN, saying that Tallarico never said these things?
8: Yeah, it was actually an article that they had written. President Trump had said, he says there are six genders. And they said Trump falsely claimed that. And it's like, no, he did say it. Actually, technically it's a false claim because he didn't say six genders. Tallarico says there are six distinct biological sexes.
0: Right.
8: So that's even creepier.
0: Because more genders could come out of that.
8: Yeah, right.
0: That could be a multiplier. It could be more
7: than
0: six.
7: Yeah, well, there could be, yeah. Why stop there?
0: Oh, gosh. Yeah, all those different things. I just heard another report today, because the runoff today is between
8: Ken Paxton
0: and Cornyn.
8: Yeah.
0: And it was, right now, Tallarico is polling decently, but once the oppo comes out and they go really after him, a lot of people, at least at this point, don't think that he's going to have a chance in the end after 5 months of that.
8: Well, yeah, I mean, because right now all the drama has been focused squarely on the runoff. not the actual general election.
0: Yes.
7: Who wins today, David?
8: I think Paxton's got a pretty good shot.
0: I would go with Paxton.
7: Okay.
0: Who are you going with?
7: I'm going to go with Paxton.
8: Oh, well, now.
0: Oh, no.
8: Yeah,
0: no,
8: John Cornyn will win.
0: Oh,
8: yeah.
0: Boy. Oh, no.
7: I shouldn't have done that.
0: I've got we're not going to put any money on it or anything like that.
7: I've got my Spurs shirt on, too, today.
0: There you go.
7: Although when I wore it, the only time I've worn it, they won.
0: Okay.
7: So I'm putting it back on for tonight's game.
0: Are you confident?
7: Yes, I am. As confident as I can be.
0: Like putting like fiber on it?
7: Tonight's game?
0: Yeah.
7: Yeah, I will.
0: Okay, I'm in.
7: Okay.
0: All right. I figure if I lose five, that's good.
7: Just add it to my tab.
0: But yeah, I mean, we could get up to 100 now. We're very close.
7: We're teetering on 100.
0: David, I'm glad you could make it into the show today. I know it was an emotional morning. The pride is just coming out. It's oozing out of you right now. Milestone for one of your kids today.
8: This is just the dumbest thing ever. My daughter had her kindergarten graduation. Why are we Huge. Celebrating getting past kindergarten? Like, you learned how to write a few words, you kind of know your alphabet, and you can sit still for a few hours without peeing in your pants. You don't need diapers anymore. Congratulations.
0: I can't explain it, dude. I can't.
8: Dude, it was an hour-long ceremony.
0: How did they make it into an hour?
8: It was an hour because they had a 10-minute-long retrospective video. It was like a slideshow, and I'm like, why are we doing this? What is this? You know, it's
7: retrospective video.
8: Yes, it's just a slideshow of photos of all the kids and doing kindergarten stuff, which I'm glad they had fun. That's great, but what are we doing here? They sang a couple of songs. All the kiddos did. They did I don't know who wrote it, but they're a terrible person. Probably Billy Joel wrote it. it was a version of what is Summer Lovin' from Grease.
7: Oh yeah,
8: okay. But it was kindergarten. Da, da, da, da. And they didn't truncate the song. It was like the full 4 minutes or whatever.
0: No.
8: Of these kids kind of mumbling along the words. It looks like some of the kids had fun. That's great. Whatever. But I'm sitting in there. I'm sweating because it's hot and there's a lot of people in the room. And
0: I'm sorry, man.
8: And it's
0: it'll sound heartless. And women come up with this. No dude ever said, you know what we need?
8: We need
0: kindergarten graduation.
8: We need kindergarten graduation.
0: With the 10-minute retrospective video. That's what we need here.
8: You know, I felt like I was on really good behavior for about the first 15 minutes of it. Because, you know, it's like, okay, I'm expecting this thing's going to be like 20 minutes long, right?
0: Yeah.
8: Oh, contraire. I looked down at the program. There's a program. Yeah. I looked down at the program, and we're still on step one. We have not progressed down the rundown.
0: Oh.
8: And dude. I'm like, this is 15 minutes in? And it's like, yes, this has been an incredible journey.
0: Oh, no.
7: It's like the end
0: of The Bachelor?
8: No. Yeah.
0: Or any reality show?
8: The future.
0: Journey?
8: The future is bright.
0: Oh,
8: the future. No. Well, they're six. I hope the future. If the future's not bright at age six, something is really wrong. I know there are six-year-olds who don't have a bright future, and that's a tragedy.
0: Oh, my gosh. Yeah. I know, dude.
7: Kindergarten, we didn't pee our pants.
0: Yeah. There's going to be grade school. There's going to be junior high. All that stuff. Whee! Yeah.
7: Lock yourself in.
0: Man, there is a piece of audio that you definitely want to hear coming up in the five stories we're watching today in just a few.

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0: Markley, Van Camp, and Robbins Show. Jamie Markley, David Van Camp, Scott Robbins, and now the five stories we're watching today.
1: One, pretty interesting. Pope Leo says that control of artificial intelligence must not remain in the hands of a few, while warning that technology is fueling world conflicts, setting out his proposals in his first major theological document of his pontificate. Number four, GLAAD and more than 40 advocacy groups have submitted a public comment calling the FCC's proposed LGBTQ TV warning label unnecessary, unhelpful, and discriminatory. Why? You turn on a show, and if somebody smokes a cigarette, you get the warning, this depicts smoking, this depicts flashing lights. Some people don't want to get broadsided with LGBTQ content. Sorry.
0: Some people get like three or four shows into a series, and all of a sudden, here comes the plot twist, and that's something they didn't want at all. And they're like, gosh dang it.
1: Well, dude, there is a kid show of Jurassic Park, and at the very Camp Cretaceous, for those keeping score at home, where at the very end, two of the girls just les out. It's weird. It's like, that was unnecessary. You did not need to suddenly become lesbians. That's a,
2: you know, if you hang around for the credits, you'll see gay guy one played by, then they'll get the name.
1: All right. Number three, outgoing Representative Thomas Massie threatened to release more high profile individuals named in the over redacted Epstein files in the months before his congressional term ends. Yawn. Why not do it before? Why not do it today?
2: Can anybody just move on?
1: No, he's bitter.
0: The one thing I thought about when I saw that story was you, Scott, ringing my head. These people don't know how to do anything else.
2: No, they don't. He's talking about running as an independent now, too.
0: Yeah. Mm-hmm.
2: Again, he doesn't know anything.
0: Yeah.
1: Good luck. Number two, hours after Iranian negotiators arrived in Qatar for talks about ending the war, U.S. forces had to strike missile launch sites in Iran and also boats because they were trying to put more mines in the water.
2: Jeez.
1: Just come on, man.
0: Never ends.
1: Let's just end this thing. Number one, President Trump will convene a rare cabinet meeting at Camp David tomorrow as negotiations with Iran enter a critical phase.
0: All right. Oh, I told you I had a piece of audio you'd want to hear.
2: Yeah.
0: Maybe you've already heard it. It's gone pretty viral. People are tired of tipping ridiculous stuff.
1: Mm-hmm.
0: Okay. And this one, you will understand. Roll it.
3: I go into the Froyo shop. You grab your own cup. You fill your own Froyo. I used Apple.
0: Yeah, the old frozen yogurt, you know.
1: Yeah. Mm-hmm.
3: I used Apple Pay, so nobody even had to grab my card. Then the screen goes, how much would you like to tip? Who would I tip? If anything, the option needs to be, how much would you like to be tipped? No one even had to grab my debit card out of my hand to process the payment. This was self-service from start to finish, which is okay because that's the business model. Why would I tip the hourly waged employee who said, have a good day, as I walked out?
0: It's a good question.
1: Yeah. You don't.
2: That is a good question.
0: People are running into it all over the place over the weekend. I'm tired of this stuff. This is the Markley, Van Camp, and Robin Show. Okay, David, biggest story today.
1: Well, I suppose it's, Iran is coming to the table, and we're going to have these peace negotiations going on, and then they start dropping more mines in the water.
0: Yeah.
1: Okay. They're not serious.
0: Well, and before, the threat was, hey, better have come with a great plan here, or it's going to be a lot of destruction.
1: Mm-hmm.
0: Where are we at with that?
2: I see where
0: I know Trump wants diplomacy. I get it.
2: Yeah.
0: But yeah.
2: China volunteered to get the uranium.
0: You can trust China.
2: Okay. Yeah, all right.
1: Yeah.
2: Yeah, that deal's done. All right, good. Go get it, guys.
0: Yeah, please.
2: Jeez.
0: Another piece of audio. Did you hear Wesley Hunt make an example of Jim Crow now as compared to 1960? It's really pretty good. You'll want to hear that. And a round of What's Your Story coming right up.

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2: News, I'm Jamal Osman. Here's what's happening. Kentucky's governor is reacting to the new book by Jill Biden that's caused a buzz in Democratic circles. Andy Beshear on NBC.
3: Well, what I see is a first lady that loves her husband, that is fiercely protective, and I'm not going to criticize that.
2: Meantime, Texas Senate candidate Ken Paxton is facing off against Democrat James Tallarico for one of that state's Senate seats.
4: They understand how important Texas is, not just because of the majority, but also because we are Texas. We haven't lost a statewide race since 1994, and this isn't the time to do it. We need to unite, and we need to fight together, and I'm willing to do that, and I certainly think they are too.
2: Paxton on Fox's Sunday Morning Futures. He'll meet with Senate Republican leaders later this week. 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

0: The Markley Van Camp and Robin Show. I'm Jamie Markley, the Gen Xer. The millennial, David Van Camp. The sexy boomer, that's Scott Robbins. Wesley Hunt, Republican. I was talking last week about voter ID.
1: Yeah.
0: And how Democrats call that Jim Crow 2.0.
1: Yes, they do.
0: It's just crazy how they're trying to say it's racist. And the NAACP, they're saying, hey, black athletes, don't go to these SEC schools.
1: Mm-hmm. Unreal. Unreal.
0: Because it's crazy what's being done to black people. Yep. It's Jim Crow 2.0. Wesley Hunt, last week, I missed this at the time. Just happened to see it over the weekend. Thought this would be good to bring in. Was talking about the difference of Jim Crow 2.0 and the actual Jim Crow, really.
2: My own father, who grew up in a segregated South in New Orleans, had to walk around to the back of a restaurant just to order a sandwich in the French quarters of New Orleans because of the color of his skin. That was Jim Crow. And that is precisely why it is so offensive to compare that era of legalized discrimination and racial terror to showing a photo ID in a voting booth. And it's just as offensive when groups and organizations like these manufacture faux hate and racial tension. Requiring identification to vote is not oppression. It is not segregation. It is not racism. It is a basic standard that applies equally to every single American citizen, regardless of what you look like. You need an ID to board a plane. You need an ID to cash a check. You need an ID to buy alcohol. You need an ID to enter these very federal buildings. And by the way, attaining an ID in this country is an extremely low bar. But somehow showing an ID to vote in America is now considered to be Jim Crow 2.0.
0: By the way, I've heard Wesley Hunt give different speeches. Mm-hmm. He really got into this one.
3: Well, yeah.
0: He's bringing out the passion in the
1: delivery.
0: Well,
1: he's really passionate about it. Yeah, it is. It's personal. You're right.
0: Yeah, I like that.
2: This is not about civil rights. This is about political theater. And the Democrat Party survives on manufacturing grievance. Democrats invoke the pain of the past because they have nothing to offer for the present. They don't want an honest debate. They want emotional manipulation. They want outrage. They want division, as evidenced by our discussion in this very hearing today. They want Americans to fight each other because chaos is politically useful to them. Words like racism and white supremacy and Jim Crow 2.0. For the purposes of elucidating my colleagues on the other side of the aisle, let's take a hard look at what real Jim Crow was.
0: And then what he does from there on out is show, they're like picture boards. Mm-hmm. From the Jim Crow era, blacks being told to go to different areas or being, you know, taken out of a white area. And then it's like a black dude and a white woman standing in line to vote.
1: Yeah. Yeah.
0: The juxtaposition was just very good. I just like what he had to say there.
3: Yeah.
0: I know that will never make its way into legacy media. Even though that is a black man, seems like that would carry more weight
1: in that argument. He's the wrong kind of black man, though.
0: Yeah, they would say that's the new black face of white supremacy or some nonsense like that. Yes, it's just absolutely ridiculous. Meanwhile, I don't know if you happen to see this, some controversy with the New York Football Giants.
1: Yeah, what's this?
3: Oh, yeah.
0: I had no idea.
1: I didn't either.
0: I'm like, what are we talking about? I happened to see this on Fox. It was no big deal. It was their quarterback, Jackson Dart, introducing Trump at a recent speech. In upstate New York.
1: Yeah.
0: Just intro'd him.
1: Yeah.
0: And then one of Dart's teammates ticked off, went to social media to complain about it. And then, of course, all over ESPN, they're going to break this down and how bad this was that Jackson Dart, the starting quarterback of the Giants, would actually introduce a controversial figure like the President of the United States. And so, are you familiar with... Oh, shoot. What's his name? Achiu? Emmanuel Achiu? Achiu?
1: I am not.
0: He's a former NFL player. I'm not quite sure where he played.
1: Is he mad about it?
0: He gave his take on it.
1: Oh, God.
0: So I figured you guys could bat this around and see what you think. Again, this is just a starting quarterback introducing Trump, and like, this is a big deal.
4: I just thought I'd have an uncomfortable conversation about what the hell is going on in New York. Jackson Dart, the quarterback.

0: quarterback supporting President Donald Trump? He's allowed to do that. He's a citizen. He's allowed to have a freedom of thought. Abdul Carter, first-round pick, his teammate calling him out. He's allowed to do that. If Jackson Dart's allowed to support Donald Trump, then his teammate is allowed to support his grievances with him doing that. Here is my issue. Jackson Dart, you know how several of your brothers, your teammates, your friends, your ride or dies, how they might feel about this individual. So I don't think there's a lot of wisdom or discernment in very publicly supporting an individual who many of your teammates feel offended by.
1: What do you think of that?
2: Oh. It's unbelievable.
3: I didn't realize that the NFL...
2: He introed him.
3: Yeah, I didn't... If that's the case, I didn't realize the NFL was filled with so many snowflakes.
1: Apparently so. You know, in sports, you think about different NBA players, NFL players, that have supported Democrats, even supported Kamala Harris. Mm-hmm. Was that ever made into a deal? You're splitting a locker room here.
2: No.
1: Of course not.
2: No.
1: It's only when it happens to this side. Is that big a deal?
2: Well, plus the fact, if I'm Jackson Dart...
1: Yeah.
2: Okay. And again, I'm probably the, you know, I'm the starting quarterback or whatever for the New York Giants.
1: Mm-hmm.
2: Yawn. That being said, I have an honor of a lifetime. I mean, long after my playing career is over, I can tell people I did this.
1: Yeah.
2: I introduced the president of the freaking United States of America, right?
1: Yeah.
2: That's quite an honor.
1: In front of a bunch of New York Giants fans.
2: That's quite an honor.
1: Yeah.
2: And I was asked to do it, and I did it. He didn't say vote for him.
1: Nothing.
2: He didn't
1: I
2: say I agree with him. He said none of that. He introduced him.
1: I know. And that's the thing. It is...
2: Yeah, it's really something. It's really something.
1: Yeah. I figured that would be bothersome to you.
2: I've dealt with it on a personal level. It's like, if you think one way, then you can't possibly be part of our club. You know? I mean, it's ridiculous.
1: What club?
2: Well, I'm just using it as an example. Just whatever it is they're into.
1: Yeah. Well, the good news for you is be no club that you would ever be wanting to be a part of anyway.
2: And if I am a member, you don't want to be a member anyway, right?
1: That's probably true.
2: Okay.
1: Yeah. Man, oh, man.
2: No, it's just ridiculous. I mean, that's an honorable thing, man. That's a great thing. You get to do something really cool.
1: Intro him before a speech.
2: Yeah.
1: You do it. Yeah.
2: Why not?
1: Well, you're splitting the locker room.
2: Yeah, lady.
1: Yeah.
2: Splitting the locker room.
1: Yeah. All right. Okay. It's that time. We do it a couple of times a day. We go around the table. It may not be the biggest story out there, but it caught your attention. David, what's your story today?
3: This isn't even a news story at all. Well, I guess it was, you know, many, many years ago. But in 1979, a local news outlet went to a movie theater to get reactions to the movie Alien. You know, you see this from time to time. It was a big thing. Mm-hmm. They interviewed one family that brought in their elementary school-aged kid to see it.
1: Okay.
3: And I'll just play it here. It's hilarious.
4: Are you sorry, sir, that you brought your son along to see Alien?
5: No, ma'am, I think he should have seen it. It's something that he needs to know, that things could like that could happen in life. That could be a true story based on, you know, science. We never know what's going on the outside of the world.
4: Did the movie scare you at all?
6: Yes, ma'am, it did.
7: We take him to see a lot of horror pictures and things like that because we like horror movies, horror buffs, I guess.
4: Would you recommend to your little friends who are your age to go see it?
6: No, I wouldn't.
2: There you go.
1: That could happen in real life.
2: Really?
1: Oh, gosh.
2: You never know what's going on out there.
3: You don't. That's true.
2: No, you don't.
1: We like horror movies.
2: That's right.
3: Yep. We're not gonna
1: you should watch them, too.
3: We're not going to let the fact that we got a 10-year-old stop us from enjoying a good night out.
1: Yeah.
2: Boy needs to grow up.
1: Man, oh, man.
2: Yep.
1: I was 9 when I saw Jaws. It scared the crap out of me.
2: Yeah.
1: Oh, my gosh. That was like nightmares for a while. That head comes out in the boat. Oh, gosh.
2: Oh.
1: The jump scare of that.
2: Well, yeah. It's
1: like my dad is laughing hysterically in the theater. Everybody's like, oh! He's like, ha, ha, ha, ha, ha, ha. He was dying. Oh, my gosh.
2: I can remember seeing Carrie in the theaters.
1: Oh, yeah.
2: The first time. And I'd seen it one other time before, and I went with a buddy of mine.
1: Yeah.
2: And I knew the hand was coming out of the grave.
1: Yeah.
2: And I touched his leg at that time. I thought he was going to peel him off the ceiling. Whole audience is looking over.
1: Is that the only time you touched another man's leg in the theater? Just asking.
2: You know, it was a long time ago, Jamie. Okay. I'd rather not discuss it right now.
1: All right.
2: Now.
1: Okay. So, Scotty, what's your story today?
2: My story is Dems have dug themselves a big old hole with their presumptive candidate for Senate in Maine, and he proved it again at a big rally with Bernie Sanders on Monday. This is Graham Plattner, and he is thanking Bernie for showing up. It didn't come out as planned, but here we go.
1: Okay.
8: So the last time, well, before last night, I shared a stage with Senator Sanders.
2: What?
8: It was here.
1: What?
8: In Portland.
2: What?
1: Hold on.
8: It was Senator Sanders.
1: Sanders?
8: It was here.
2: Yeah.
8: In Portland, 13 days after we had launched this campaign. It felt surreal then, and to tell you the truth, it still feels as surreal today.
2: Senator Sanders.
3: Yes.
2: Now, I'm going to just suggest it, but I would love to see him do it.
1: Okay.
2: If he goes out there the next time with Bernie, because Bernie's campaigning with him.
1: Yeah.
2: And he calls him Bernie Sandwich. I am going to personally donate $50 to his campaign.
3: Sandwiches would be way better.
2: That would be so good.
3: Yes.
2: If that were to happen.
3: I would like that.
2: Thanks, Graham. Appreciate it. Yeah, this guy's a nut.
3: Yes.
2: A complete lunatic.
3: Very much.
1: You see all this stuff.
2: What
1: that's
2: is going
1: out.
2: On? How does he get that well, far?
3: You see the because he is a combat veteran, and one of his lines that he likes to throw out there is, you know, that Susan Collins, the incumbent, voted to send him to war. Well, they brought up his past. He actually enlisted 2 years after the authorization went through Congress, and he actually wrote, I wanted to see the world and I wanted to kill people.
2: Yeah.
3: Okay.
2: Yeah.
1: But blames her.
3: Yes.
2: It's unbelievable.
1: Yeah. That's how desperate the Democrats are to get someone that appears manly at all.
3: Yeah.
1: As flawed as that guy is, they're like, okay, we got to take it. We got a problem with men. Maybe he can help.
3: And after all the years of lecturing over toxic masculinity, I know he actually found the guy.
1: Exactly.
2: Yes. That's him.
1: No doubt. For my story, it's out of the New York Post, and it's about Gen Zers. I don't know if you've heard about this. Are taking mini retirements? That's what they're calling it.
2: Oh, okay. I know.
1: And some millennials too. I don't know if you know anybody in this boat, David.
3: No.
1: Burned out in corporate America, looking to stop working for a while as part of quote adult gap years, or quote mini retirements.
2: Oh boy.
1: They mention in the piece the hashtag. Adult gap year on TikTok has thousands of videos of youngsters ranting about hustle culture, which is working. Mm-hmm. That's what they're talking about with hustle culture. Of course, they say, not everybody can afford to do this, but if you've been working the corporate grind for like 5 to 10 years and you don't have a family to support, you might have some money squirreled away. And you're thinking, okay, well, AI's taken my job. My job right now is not what I thought it was when I was getting into it, and it keeps changing, and it's no good. So what I'm going to do for some of these people, move back in with my parents and really enjoy life for a while in a mini retirement under the guise of, well, I'm moving back in with my parents to help them.
3: Yeah.
2: I'm loser. Dumbfounded. I'm dumbfounded.
1: What do you mean?
2: You're just going to go move back in with your parents because you're burned out?
1: Yeah, you say, I'm going to help you out for a while. I'll stay
2: with
1: you.
2: I don't want your help, bum. Get out of my basement. No, we're fine.
3: This is the end result of kindergarten graduation ceremonies.
1: You're probably right. More on that later.
2: Bringing that all around, didn't we, huh?
1: David's going to be ranting on that for a while.
2: Get out of my house.
1: All right, you see a headline that says, dog shoots person with shotgun. Is that true?
2: Yes.
1: We will get to that part of Nimrod's in the News and a news update in just a few.

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2: 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I'll grab my tablet.
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14: All right, well, it's going to be a big meeting tomorrow at Camp David between the Trumpster and his whole cabinet, including outgoing Director of National Intelligence. I know that Trump doesn't necessarily want to start up hostilities again with Iran, but I think he's reading the writing on the wall that this thing is not going to end without another punch to the face of the regime.
13: Seems to be so. All right, we got to get to Nimrod.
16: When the going gets tough,
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19: I love the poorly educated.
13: All right. Nimrod's in the News. We go to Scottsbluff, Nebraska. Police department called to a convenience store Saturday saying somebody got shot with a BB gun. But then as the cops are on their way, they're like, wait a second. Someone shot with a shotgun. Shotgun.
15: Yeah, shotgun.
13: So officers find this truck with an attached camper, not a Nimrod.
15: Mm.
13: The passenger side door panel of the vehicle had taken damage consistent with a shotgun blast. So they figure out what's going on. Well, the passenger was standing near the front passenger side door. A dog in the back seat moved from one side of the vehicle to another. The shotgun back there. Live shelling it.
15: Dang.
13: Triggered it. Boom! And by the way, at the time of the gunfire, there was a woman stopped at a traffic light with her arm resting out the window. One pellet from the shotgun blast struck her in the upper arm.
14: Dang.
13: She's going to be okay.
15: Wow.
13: Now, of course, the owner of the shotgun is the Nimrod, but maybe the dog did it on purpose just to get the owner in trouble. We don't know, and that's Nimrod's in the News.
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23: Still not there. Fox News, I'm Jim Ausman. Here's what's happening. President Trump is reportedly not satisfied with the current peace proposal between the U.S. and Iran. Fox's Alex Hogan at the White House.
24: President Trump has submitted tougher terms to Iran. Iran's top negotiator today says no agreement will be reached until Iran's rights are secured. A White House official tells Fox that President Trump will only make a deal that is good for America and satisfies his red lines. Iran can never possess a nuclear weapon. It's a different story coming out of Tehran. Iran's foreign ministry says discussions center on ending the war, not on nuclear plans. Some Democrats this week argue the conflict is only strengthening Iran.
23: The current deal would reopen the Strait of Hormuz and extend the ceasefire for 60 days. That's while negotiators continue talks over Iran's nuclear program. Staying in the Middle East, Israeli troops have captured a strategic mountain topped with a crusader-built castle in southern Lebanon. In the deepest incursion of the country in more than 25 years, the military reported on Sunday. Rescue teams continue their search for two people they believe are still trapped in a cave in Laos. Fox's Stephanie Bennett now.
25: Eight villagers, they entered that cave 11 days ago to prospect for gold before being trapped by flash flooding. One escaped just in time, and he alerted the authorities of the remaining seven. The first man, he was freed on Friday. Then you have on Saturday, the water level had receded just low enough that four others made a quick escape. But shortly after they escaped, that rain started back up, refilling the mine with water. Now, divers say there's several chambers inside that cave yet to explore, but it's muddy water, so visibility is really zero.
23: The five people that have already been rescued are recovering at local hospitals. 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
23: Demonstrations continue at the Delaney Hall Ice Center, where people being detained are on a hunger strike. That's after a violent Saturday night.
29: They used the barricades to charge the police. They were met with direct blasts of tear gas and flashbang grenades. It took about 2 hours of a real back and forth to finally clear the streets. Dozens of canisters of tear gas fired into the air, igniting on the ground. Horses, officers on horseback were used, as well as riot police with shields, trying to push them back. Towards the end of the night, demonstrators lighting fires on the streets using placards and signs and debris to try and light those fires. Officials in New Jersey still say it's just a fraction of the protesters who are actually violent.
23: Steve Harrigan reporting there. Department of Homeland Security officials deny claims of poor conditions. They say those inside are receiving three meals per day and clean water. The former Prince Andrew is under investigation again, this time for an alleged encounter with a woman at a royal horse racing festival in 2002. According to the Sunday Times, police are looking at events as they consider wider possible crimes by the former prince. To entertainment now, a legendary singer has canceled shows on a farewell tour.
4: Old Frankie Valli canceling the remaining shows on the Four Seasons farewell tour. Valli posting Friday on social media that he's going to take the rest of the year off to focus on his health. Frankie Valli is the frontman and only original Four Seasons member still performing. His farewell tour, The Last Encores, started in October of 2023. Frankie Valli and the Four Seasons have sold an estimated 100 million records worldwide. Paul Stevens, Fox News.
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13: The Markley, Van Camp, and Robbins Show. Jamie Markley, David Van Camp, Scott Robbins. Sometimes crime is so bad, you gotta take matters into your own hands.
14: Yeah, sometimes. This has happened in a neighborhood in Seattle. They put up a wall. Well, it's metal troughs, like planter troughs, filled with soil, and they put it around like choke points, essentially, because they don't want people driving in and shooting up the place. And apparently, you know, because the city is crazy, the cops aren't allowed to go in and do a whole lot of things proactively. So they're taking matters into their own hands. And well, they talked to a local news outlet about it.
13: Okay.
11: We, you know, it made it feel much more safe there.
12: There's been a shooting almost every night in the last couple of weeks.
17: It's terrifying to live here, and it's even more terrifying that the city is absolutely doing nothing to protect the citizens in this neighborhood.
13: Frustrating.
14: And if you move out, you know what your socialist brat mayor will say?
15: White flight.
14: Well, bye.
13: Right. Yeah. Just like the millionaires, billionaires, bye. Mm-hmm. Oh, I misspoke when I said that, she says a few months later.
14: Yeah.
13: What a disaster.
15: Yeah, she changed her mind after her parents called her up from dinner from the basement, which she lives with them.
13: Mm-hmm. Oh, yeah. Well, Seattle, I'm sure a lot of our friends in Seattle have heard this, that they may be inundated with a whole lot of homeless.
15: Yeah, well,
13: I'm talking about Spencer Pratt and his plan for the homeless in L.A. Did you hear this interview with ABC 7?
15: It's so good. It's so good.
13: Okay, this is like 3 minutes, but we can break it down. Just roll part of this.
30: What are your plans for the over 40,000 homeless in Los Angeles?
13: 40,000?
31: Yeah. Well, they're not homeless. They're drug addicts. Most of these people are addicted to fentanyl and meth. This isn't Spencer making it up.
30: Are you saying they don't have homes?
31: There is places for all of these people to sleep in L.A. No matter what anybody tells you, we have housing and shelter for everyone that's living on the street. They are choosing to be on the street because they want to do drugs. They don't want rules. They don't want to listen. They want to have animals to abuse. This idea that they're forced on the street right now is a lie that our city is perpetuating. We've paid $24 billion to house these 40,000 people. There are spots for all of these people. They are choosing because they're an addict, and you can do fentanyl and super meth on the sidewalk with no repercussions. These places are not as They have to follow some rules. You can't torture a dog in some of these houses. You can't just attack people. You can't just be naked.
30: Where are you going to move?
31: Well, I just released a 9-minute video, so you can.
30: I think I saw your video.
31: So it's very detailed.
13: Okay, pause it there. I like the reporter that tries the gotcha. Are you saying they don't have homes? Do they have homes?
30: Mm-hmm.
13: I think you're getting away from the message.
15: Right, I'm saying they have a place if they want it, but they don't want it.
13: Right, because there are
15: rules. So what are we
13: supposed
15: to do? And this animal abuse crap going on is happening all on the streets everywhere.
13: Yeah.
15: Guy stapled a dog's lips shut.
13: Oh, gosh.
15: I mean, that's almost too much to bear. I mean, when you hear something like that. But it's awful. The zombies, have you seen that?
14: Of course.
15: They're just walking like...
13: Oh, yeah.
15: I mean,
13: it's terrible.
15: It's Night of the Living Dead, man.
13: And the thing is, man, if that was a friend of yours or a relative and you wanted the best for them, what would you do? What would you say? We'll make sure their needles are clean?
14: No.
15: Yeah.
13: And let them keep living this way? No. You need help. You got to get help now. That's what Brad is saying.
15: And if you refuse help,
13: but then
15: what?
13: You're cruel.
15: Mm-hmm. Right.
13: That, they look at that as cruelty because this interview goes on.
30: It's going to take time to build the facility and money.
31: No.
30: How fast do you think you can do it?
31: These people can literally, I went to Washington and I saw miles of the most insane prefabricated housing and building. I asked all the CEOs of these companies, say, how long does this take? I met with FEMA and HUD. 3 days. 3 days. And all of this is cheaper than trying to take over, kick home, senior citizens out of their buildings. This is what happens. They kick them out, and then the NGOs come in, and they spend 4 years. This is LA. This is LA's timetable.
30: Where is this facility going to be?
31: It's on beautiful federal land property.
30: Where? In LA County?
31: Well, when I'm mayor, I'll go meet with the federal government, and I'll get the property. Right now, I'm just running, so I can't give you the exact address because I don't have the legal responsibility to go represent Los Angeles and say, can I have this land? But when I'm mayor, I promise you, because we have the Olympics coming.
13: Yeah, but you where?
15: Well, he was really trying to get that, wasn't he?
13: Yeah, very much.
15: He wanted that getcha so bad.
13: He does, very much.
31: Everybody in the government wants L.A. to be the number one most beautiful city. They will work with me to give me the land I need.
30: So you're going to move these 40,000 people somewhere, and you're going to have this facility up in, you said, how long?
31: Here's what you got to realize.
30: 90 days?
31: Let me explain something. These 40,000 people... 60% of them, City Watch just announced this week, are not from Los Angeles. They're not from California.
13: Yeah.
31: These people have been bussed in by scam rehabs, scam NGOs, scam homeless nonprofits. These people, when I unplug them and say, we're not taking our tax money anymore, they're all going to Seattle where the mayor will welcome them. These are products to a lot of people. So the people that want to keep doing drugs and live on the sidewalk, there, a lot of these people are going to leave. The other ones, there's a lot of criminals. There's people that are getting naked in front of kids. They're going to jail. The people that are torturing animals, they're going to jail. So not everyone goes in the same box. So we have the money, we have the resources, and we have the facility.
13: There you go. It's a fascinating campaign.
14: It is.
13: I'm really enjoying it.
15: Well, and the thing is, it's Los Angeles, and generally speaking, from a national standpoint, it would be like, yeah, it'd be covered, but, you know, this has really got... Well, repercussions,
14: dude.
15: And really got legs because it means something.
13: Well, the Olympics are coming.
14: Yeah.
15: This outsider, though, has come in and looked people right in the eye and said, here's the problem. They're starving for somebody who will help them.
13: Yes.
15: In government.
14: Some of his campaign stunts have been incredible.
15: They
14: too.
15: Have been.
14: Did you see the one where he's got a stencil and what he does is he has somebody go around to different sidewalks and he power washes the sidewalk, but it just leaves behind this message that says, imagine if the streets were all this clean, or the sidewalk was always this clean. And it's like, dude, and then it's vote Pratt, whatever. It's like, that's such a brilliant idea. I'm surprised no one's done that before.
13: That it's true.
14: Because if you're talking about, hey, we need to literally clean up the streets, and I want to be the guy who gets that done... Talk about a cost-effective way of advertising your campaign. You just have a guy go around with a freaking power washer. 10 minutes, it's done.
13: Yes. Well, and you think about, okay, what was the big message from Karen Bass or the other woman running? A lot of it has to do with Trump or Trumpism or whatever.
14: Yeah. Oh, yeah.
13: And this guy's like, here's all of our freaking problems, and here's how to go about it. It just seems pretty
15: effective. Well, that speaks for the whole party. That's what they're running on.
13: Yes.
15: If not for Trump, they got nothing.
13: And another story out there, David, Democrats need to be more emotional. Who said that?
14: That's Eugene Daniels. He's the dude. He's the head of the White House Correspondents Association.
13: Okay.
14: And he says, yes, Democrats need to be more emotional when they're out campaigning.
15: What?
13: What you mean?
15: That's not a problem.
14: They're too analytical.
13: Oh, my God.
0: They should be more comfortable with the idea of power. And this is something that Democrats have been saying. I've talked to Chuck about this in the past. The idea that at the end of the day, if you are not in office, you can't do anything. And when you talk about winning hearts and minds, that is very important. When you talk about issues that matter to marginalized people, that is very important. But you can do those things and still win elections so that you can actually change laws and not just worry about hearts and minds. When, you know, the question about whether or not you should focus on identity politics, like Donald Trump only focuses on identity politics, right? It is the heart of the MAGA movement, right? That white people are being replaced as conspiracy theory that has no basis in fact. That, you know, brown people.
13: What are you talking about?
15: I have no idea.
13: Your party opened the border. It created a massive problem. That's one of the reasons Trump won. You want to call that identity politics? It's common sense. Countries have to have borders, dopey.
0: That, you know, black and brown people are taking the jobs of folks. Like, that is identity politics.
13: Dude
15: said that.
13: You're playing identity politics with that nonsense.
15: That's what they do.
13: Oh, my gosh. Just rudderless, clueless.
0: That Republicans also use that with the rage, and they point it somewhere. Democrats don't do the same thing. There are some who are trying, and they have been trying. But you can use identity politics, quote unquote, as a kitchen table issue. Right. When you talk about whether or not people can have access to healthy, safe abortions, that is the kitchen.
13: Healthy abortions.
14: Healthy abortions. Yes.
15: Yeah. Mm-hmm.
13: Mm-hmm. Oh, my God.
15: He got himself there, didn't he?
14: Yeah. You got your bowl of Wheaties in the morning, your healthy abortion. Way to start the day off.
13: For the baby, but whatever.
0: That's a kitchen table issue, right? Whether or not a trans kid can get the services they need.
13: That's kitchen table right there. The 0.0%. Yep. Okay.
0: That is a kitchen table issue for families. So it's about crafting the message in a way that actually gets to the point that Chuck and a lot of other folks say, which is people look at the money leaving their pockets. They look at the party in power. They want some change, or they're willing to flirt with candidates and with parties they haven't been before. And Democrats have an opportunity and are trying to figure out how to take that opportunity, but have an opportunity to actually be an answer for folks.
13: Yeah. Keep doing what you're doing, dude.
14: I think, to me, this kind of exposes the biggest problem with liberalism right now, and actually for the past several years, is because they cannot understand why Donald Trump has this sort of connection with a lot of people in this country. Because they're so used to just sort of run-of-the-mill, you know, politicians just pulling the wool over people's eyes all the time, talking about deception 24/7, that they cannot understand that he actually addressed something that people care a lot about. And that is crime. That is the border. That is the economy. And it's not just flowery language. And I'm not saying that Donald Trump doesn't lie. Are you kidding me? The guy does lie. He exaggerates a lot of things all the time. But it's not pure deception in the way that the Democrats craft their messaging. And it's almost like they think, well, we just have to come up with a better way to argue our positions that are unpopular. It's not about the argument. It's about, you know, you talk about the trans kids or whatever. Yeah, people think you're insane.
13: Of course. But, dude, I was trying to think, all right, I know the name. I can't remember, so I just looked it up. He's the dude with the fro.
14: Yeah.
13: On MS Cow or PMS Now, whatever. And, yeah, so I'm sure he and his husband are talking about all of the alphabet mafia, you know, sort of platform. So they got to throw the trans kid in as a kitchen table issue? You're out of your mind, dude. You're out of step with people. That's goodness. What are you going to advocate for next? Kindergarten graduations?
15: Yeah. Yes.
13: If you missed it, that was David. He spent this morning at his kid's kindergarten graduation. Mm-hmm. Was not thrilled with it.
14: An hour long. To celebrate the massive milestone, the journey.
15: The journey. Yep.
13: Oh, my goodness.
14: Getting through kindergarten.
13: Yeah.
14: Yeah.
15: Preparing them for the workplace.
13: Well, and there's part of it, you almost feel like a jerk saying it that way.
14: Well, dude, it's stupid.
13: I know, but it means something to people.
14: No. High school graduation, sure.
13: Okay.
14: Because you're going off into the adult world, hopefully. College graduation, well, you got to get something for that massive amount of money that you threw down for your degree.
13: Yes.
14: I understand all that. But
13: yes.
14: Kindergarten, no. The people who say that that's an important ceremony, those are the jerks. They are the jerks, and it's time that we recognize that as a society.
1: You're really calling out some women on this, because, again, there is no heterosexual dude that ever thought of, you know what we need? Kindergarten graduation.
15: Well, there's like 27 different parties from when I was younger to what do we have now. Yeah. Got freaking parties for everything.
1: I think we want to focus on kindergarten right now, Scott. Not your
15: gender
1: problem.
15: Gender reveal.
1: But yes, oh, yeah, the rant is coming. You want to stay for that and the five stories we're watching today. Come on.
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7: One, two, three, four.
14: All right, number five. On Friday, CBS Mornings didn't do a farewell to Stephen Colbert, which is kind of odd, right? His network, or former network, and they have certainly shown him a lot of love over the last several months.
1: Yeah.
14: But apparently it's because the CBS News president didn't like a joke Colbert made about their anchor, Tony Dacopil, because Tony was unable to enter China during Trump's trip because of a visa issue, so he had to broadcast from Taiwan. And okay. Colbert made a joke about, like, oh, the, you know, Tony Dacopil reporting from the wrong China, and then he had, like, a pumpkin stuck on his head or something, and an old woman that was supposed to be Barry Weiss came and helped him get out of the jam or something. I don't know. It was stupid. But the president of CBS News said, hey, Colbert kicked them while they were down. It was just unnecessary and unprofessional on his part, especially considering how much support he's gotten from the news division of CBS. So
1: no, we're not going to do any tribute to you.
14: Nope. Not doing a tribute on air. Nope.
1: Hilarious.
14: Number four. Did he start
15: his podcast yet, by the way?
14: No. I'll give it to him. He is doing something kind of funny. He's doing a public access show in Michigan, I think.
1: Yeah.
14: Like, I saw that. Jack White was on it. I haven't watched the whole thing. I just thought, well, that's kind of a funny stunt to do.
1: He's got plenty of time.
15: Yeah.
14: Sure does. London, Ontario, number four. A mentally ill man with bowel problems met with a doctor outside of a Tim Hortons. It's a, you know, the fast food place, coffee place. The doctor agreed to kill him under the MAID program, Medical Assistance in Dying, personally drove him to the place where he ended his life.
1: Oh, my gosh.
14: Now, they did an inquiry in Canada, and, he's getting 6 months probation, essentially.
1: Wow.
14: What a crazy
1: world we live in, man.
15: I can't believe what I just heard.
14: Yeah.
15: Holy smokes.
14: Just meet you at the coffee shop. All right, yeah, I'll kill you.
1: Yeah.
14: That's how it works in Canada,
15: yeah,
14: apparently.
15: Get in. No need to put a seatbelt on. We're going to kill you anyway.
14: Number three, well, that would be cruel, sir. Yeah. You want to keep him safe until you put that needle in.
15: You kill him, yeah.
14: Number three, outgoing Representative Thomas Massie is threatening to release high-profile individuals named in the Jeffrey Epstein files, which he's been doing all along and could do at any time.
1: Yeah.
14: Dude, what a loser this guy is.
1: More and more, it's being shown.
14: Yeah, number two, hours after Iranian negotiators showed up in Qatar for talks on ending the war, U.S. forces struck missile launch sites in Iran and boats trying to put mines in the water. And number one, big news here and potentially tomorrow as well, as President Trump is convening a cabinet meeting at Camp David talking about Iran.
1: Okay. And we'll see, maybe we can get a question into Trump about kindergarten graduations. Because you attended one today, David, you weren't happy about it.
14: I'm sure he thinks they're dumb.
1: I'm guessing you're probably right about that.
14: Unless he's got like a financial stake in it. We do the best. We do the best kindergarten graduations. Billy Joel played.
1: This is the Markley Van Camp and Robin Show. Oh, that's a good take there. Robin, do you want to go off on all the other things now? that are happening that wouldn't have happened 40 years ago.
15: There's a party or something, celebration, for everything now.
1: There's baby showers, there's
15: baby
1: couple showers.
15: There's couple showers.
1: Yeah.
15: There's I might get married someday showers.
1: Divorce parties.
15: Yes. Separation parties.
1: Yes.
15: There's destiny weddings.
1: Yeah.
15: Yeah. Can you fly to Aruba this weekend for my wedding? Yeah, okay, I'll get right on that. Yeah. I mean, it's just everything that's everything. It's the the monthly birthdays, too. It's my birthday month.
1: Yes.
15: Okay, enough.
1: Guess how many illegal CDL drivers were arrested in Indiana over the weekend?
15: Let's have a party and find out.
1: It's next.

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1: I'm Carmen Roberts. Iran's president has reportedly asked the country's supreme leader to let him resign, claiming he's been shut out of major decision-making. Meantime, President Trump says he's pushing for a good deal with Iran. Fox's Trey Yingst has more from Tel Aviv.
2: President Trump making clear the military option remains on the table if Iran doesn't sign his deal. Secretary of War Pete Hegseth traveled to Singapore, where he echoed President Trump's desire to reach an agreement with Iran.
1: In Newark, New Jersey tonight, a crackdown will include a curfew outside that ICE detention center.
3: Vehicle access will be strictly limited to those with verified official business in the area. This curfew will remain in effect nightly from 9 p.m. to 6 a.m. until further notice.
1: Fox's Madeline Rivera reporting. 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
4: Here's some good news about what's happening across the South Georgia business community. On Westover Road in Albany, new development is bringing fresh energy to a location once occupied by a grocery store. Construction is now underway for several new retail stores expected to open soon. On Dawson Road, shoppers can look forward to the opening of the Cotton Blossom Boutique. The new clothing and gift shop will be located across from Publix on Albany's busy retail corridor. In Sylvester, Sunshine Coffee Company is officially open on Kelly Street. The locally owned coffee shop says their mission is to bring sunshine to Worth County one sip at a time. And in Lee County, economic development leaders report the county continues to rank among Georgia's fastest-growing retail markets. Officials say Lee County now has the second-largest retail pull factor in the entire state, with more than 97,000 people now part of the county's labor market area.
5: I'm Jackson Riley, and that is your South Georgia Business Beat Update.
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12: Showers and thunderstorms around through the evening and late night hours tonight. We'll see an overnight low in the low 70s. Tomorrow, mix of sun and clouds, high 88. Few showers around tomorrow night. Scattered storms on Tuesday, then rain moving out Tuesday night. Will be mostly sunny Wednesday. I'm Georgia WeatherNet meteorologist KJ Allen.
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0: Trump is obviously senile and obviously at death's door right now. They brought on Dr. Jonathan Reiner to talk on CNN about this.
1: Okay. I do want to see this, you know, during this examination, a credible explanation for his visible health concerns, his bruising, which initially was described as due to vigorous handshaking, which is not credible, his severe edema in his ankles, which was described as, you know, chronic venous insufficiency, when just 3 months before, 1 year ago, he was his examination disclosed that he had no edema, which would then make it acute chronic acute venous insufficiency, which is an entirely different thing. And finally, the president has severe daytime somnolence. He falls asleep very often. He's fallen asleep in the Oval Office on multiple occasions with people talking to him in the cabinet room, and was concerned yesterday that he might have fallen asleep at Arlington National Cemetery during Memorial Day observances.
2: There was some concern.
3: Do we have proof of it?
2: I was just going to say that.
3: There was proof of Biden falling asleep. We saw it.
2: Yes.
0: Well, and falling up the stairs multiple times.
3: Yes.
0: I mean, dude. Like,
3: if you want to break it down, that's fine, but make sure you do it for every president.
2: No, this clown.
3: And you failed on num-num-num.
4: I mean, I'm not sure I'm going to understand
2: what. Best Biden ever.
0: Do you want to hear some of this guy's greatest hits, by the way? Of course you do,
3: yes.
0: Right?
3: Yes.
0: Courtesy of Mays Moore. He's always good at digging these things up on X.
5: Vaccination not only prevents you from acquiring severe illness
0: from COVID,
5: but we now know with certainty that it largely prevents transmission. So we should be cautiously opening our economy to people who have been fully vaccinated. That's not the same as saying that people who have not been vaccinated can go about their lives as if nothing has happened.
6: Does anything about this warrant the questions that, of course, we're seeing predictably in some quarters about his fitness for office?
0: About Biden's fitness for office.
3: Okay.
5: No, not at all. Look, people have sort of this mistaken opinion that the president is like an astronaut and we're spinning them around in centrifuges to prove their fitness. But what we really ask for is mental sharpness and the ability to carry out the duties of his office. And I think the president has shown that. But the president is 80, and 80-year-old people fall.
7: I'd be a winner, not really.
3: Right.
2: Yeah.
0: Old people fall. It's what they do.
3: Of course. He's fine. Fit as a fiddle. And again, dude.
8: Best Biden ever.
3: Yes.
2: That's my all-time favorite. Best Biden ever.
8: And F you if you can't handle the truth.
2: Okay. Thanks, Joe.
3: He was very precise right there.
7: Maybe precise.
3: I know that's one of your favorites, Scott.
2: It is. I can't do it justice. I try, but you do it so much better than me. I'm imitating you, imitating Biden.
3: Oh, gosh. Okay, we got to move on.
2: Because we've got several examples of that.
3: Oh, I know. No, I'm laughing. I can't do it. Oh, I mentioned this. Indiana authorities say they've now arrested nearly 300 illegal immigrants operating commercial trucks using fraudulent or improperly obtained CDLs over just a 90-day period. A lot of the licenses, shockingly, come from states like California and New York, where officials say standards around non-citizen licensing have been looser, really. Man, oh, man. So, yeah, there's been deadly crashes and... Well, new Indiana laws requiring English proficiency, valid work authorization, stronger CDL verification, and major penalties for companies hiring illegally. So, yeah, a lot of people look at this story and say, well, of course, this is what should be happening.
2: Mm-hmm.
3: I mean, you're on America's highways. You should probably be properly vetted, legally authorized, and able to communicate effectively and read the signs. Mm-hmm. My goodness. Yeah, so 300. There. It's not that good. I got to work on it. Exactly. All right, you ready for your big trifecta?
2: Yeah, man.
3: I think Casey, is he all ready to go? I think so. Okay, yeah, let's do it.
9: Are you ready?
10: One, two, buckle my shoe.
9: It's the three most important news stories of the day.
11: I hit the trifecta.
9: Well, at least according to Scott Robbins. It's the trifecta on the Markley, Van Camp, and Robbins Show.
3: Every day about this time.

0: top three stories helped by his hero.
1: I'm Casey Kasem.
2: Oh, I enjoyed the Memorial Day countdown, Casey. It was very good.
1: Thank you.
2: 100-1. Well, it's a lot of work for you, too. Yeah. And I appreciate it.
1: I'm ready.
2: That's okay. Thanks.
1: Three.
3: Number three, an NBA star has placed a big bet on the L.A. mayoral race.
2: Yeah, he plays for the Bucks now. Kyle Kuzma bet $36,000 that Spencer Pratt is going to win in L.A.
4: Really?
2: Yep. He said, look, man, I worked there. I lived there for a while. He was a Laker, you know, for a number of years there. Said it's a mess. It's a total disaster. So, yeah, I'm hoping for change. And, yeah, I think this guy's the guy to do it. And I'm putting my money where my mouth is, $36,000.
4: Wow. Does he know something?
2: I don't know. He can't fix this one.
3: Well, and I think Spencer Pratt's like, hey, dude, you could have just donated to my campaign.
2: Yeah, that is true.
3: That.
2: Yeah, yeah, right.
4: No, but you don't, I want to get something out of it.
2: Yeah, right. You get no mileage out of that one, right? No.
4: Yeah. I'm looking right now as far as his odds.
2: Oh, yeah. At Polymarket or whatever?
4: Yeah, do you know what it is?
2: No, I don't know.
4: What would you guess?
2: His odds to win?
4: Yes, Spencer Pratt.
2: Percentage wise?
4: Yes.
2: 38%.
4: What would you guess, David?
3: I'd say probably, I was going to say 38, but I'll say 42. Why not?
4: 22.
2: Yeah. Eesh.
4: As of today.
2: Yeah, well, if nothing else, he's put this stuff front and center. Yeah. If nothing else.
4: Yes, and you would have to see it out there. It's not like this, you know, not well-covered sort of campaign. I'm guessing even people that are on the far left in L.A. know what he's been doing.
2: And if I'm Fox, he's a contributor if he loses. I'm making that phone call right now.
4: Yeah, I wouldn't bring
2: him on
4: that.
2: Board. Yep.
4: Yes.
1: Now, on with the countdown.
4: Scott Robbins, trifecta, top three of the day, up to number...
1: Two.
3: Number two, you're asking where a bunch of money went.
2: Now, what if I told you the city of San Francisco had a program, and we know this to be true, that gave away free booze? A few shots of vodka or beer a day, to be specific, to homeless alcoholics as a harm reduction program.
4: Unreal.
2: Well, they did. $80 million. Harm reduction programs. Ran through a course of the politically connected NGOs, of course. That totaled to about $400,000 per person participating. They had 55 people that participated in this thing. And of that, it's about $400,000 apiece in this thing. Now, the current neighbor has put an mayor has put an end to it. $5 million a year, scam after scam after scam. Mm-hmm. And again, getting back to what Spencer Pratt says, we've got places if they want them.
4: Of course.
2: They're already here.
4: But they're rules.
2: But they don't want to do that because they want to live on the street, because they want to wear no clothes, harm animals, and bark at people.
5: The countdown doesn't stop till we reach the top.
4: Oh, gosh. Scott Robbins, trifecta, top three of the day. Are we ready for them?
6: He was a little dog.
4: See, I knew. Yes, you mentioned dogs.
2: No, he goes
4: harming
2: right
4: dogs.
2: The snuggles all the time.
4: Yes.
6: I got to talk about a dog dying.
2: No, the dog didn't die yet.
4: Anyway. Okay, that's good.
2: All right, good.
4: All right. Okay, are we ready?
1: And finally,
4: okay.
1: One.
3: Boy, the mayor of Minneapolis really put out something stupid on Memorial Day.
2: Oh, on Memorial Day, Jacob Fry, that moron that is the mayor of Minneapolis. Today we remember George Floyd, who was murdered by a former Minneapolis police officer 6 years ago. That moment changed our city forever. This is Memorial Day. No Memorial Day post, by the way.
4: Nope.
2: From Jay Fry.
4: No.
2: So Joey Jones, he's on Fox, you know Joey, right?
4: Mm-hmm.
2: He lost a leg.
4: Mm-hmm.
3: Yeah, lost both his legs.
2: Lost both legs, yeah, in combat. Joey Jones put it pretty succinctly. F right off, Jacob Fry.
4: Yeah.
2: You idiot.
4: Yeah.
2: Today is for heroes.
4: Yeah, there are people all over the place.
2: Well, they should have been. I mean, these guys, either they don't care or they think that, you know, it'll rev up their base. I don't know. I honestly, I don't know what the thinking is behind some of that stuff.
4: I don't either.
3: By the way,
2: George Floyd, you're celebrating George Floyd on Memorial Day? The guy that changed Minneapolis forever, I'll agree with him there. Sure did.
3: For the better?
2: No, not for the better, no.
4: Former United States Air Force pilot Buzz Patterson. Clown Mayor Jacob Fry hijacks Memorial Day to worship George Floyd, a violent career criminal, armed robber, fentanyl-filled junkie who overdosed while fighting cops. This gutless mayor just spat in the face of every fallen soldier and their grieving families.
2: Sure did.
4: Yeah, not...
2: Sure did.
4: Man.
3: By the way, has he scheduled his trip to Somalia? Do you remember when
4: to eat the food?
3: Yeah, I remember when he was in the fight of his life for his re-election bid. And so he was courting the Somali community, and he said, I've always wanted to go to Somalia.
2: What he said.
4: Yeah. There's going to be a book coming out about the whole Chauvin case.
3: Yeah.
4: Interested to know what's in it, because there are a lot of people, and I mean, we are watching it sort of unfold, to think he got completely railroaded for a number of different reasons. But I mean, it is weird when you've, and I don't know how many people ever even saw the footage of Floyd in the vehicle sitting there saying he couldn't breathe before he was ever on the ground.
3: Yeah.
4: You look at the whole timeline of that thing is wild. And the whole autopsy revealed he had zero damage to his trachea, all that stuff. But people are going to believe what they want to believe.
2: Guy put a gun to his pregnant girlfriend's stomach.
4: Was it pregnant girlfriend? I thought he just, like, rushed that house.
2: No, I think it was his girlfriend. I think, if I remember correctly, but I may be wrong. Who knows?
4: David can look that one up.
2: Yeah.
4: I thought it was just strong arm.
2: But a pregnant, say a pregnant woman.
4: That is for
2: held
4: sure.
2: Held a gun to her pregnant belly.
4: Yes.
2: Was going to shoot her.
4: Yes.
2: This is the guy.
4: Yes.
2: Okay, all right.
4: Yeah. But as we've heard, you know, how many times. But, yeah, but was on the straight and narrow, except for trying to pass that fake bill.
2: Yeah, that was a problem.
3: And the fentanyl.
4: Yes.
3: Yeah.
2: And being high as a kite on fentanyl, yeah.
4: Yes.
7: It's really been an honor for me.
2: All right. Thanks, Casey.
4: Appreciate it. Good job, Scotty. As always. Appreciate it. Okay. Oh. Guy calls in to some cops to let him know, hey, car was stolen. Who stole the car? Maybe the guy that called in the stolen vehicle.
3: No.
4: You nut? We'll get to that for Nimrod's in the news and the news update next.

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0: Yeah. 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
0: News update, David Van Camp.
2: Well, Vice President J.D. Vance is having another fraud roundtable discussion with state attorneys general, and none of the Democrats invited showed up.
0: That's unbelievable.
1: None of them?
2: I mean, there's Republicans. I mean, geez.
0: Part of me that, of course, isn't surprised by this at all. But optics used to mean something.
1: Yeah.
0: But again, you think about how different news coverage is. Because that would have been covered. No Democrats show up to this, and that would have been a stain on them. But legacy media, I'm sure it will not report that no one showed up for the fraud hearing.
1: Right.
0: And then you wonder, is the fraud hearing itself even going to be covered, say, tomorrow on the Today Show?
2: Probably not.
1: Oh, it has to, doesn't it? I would think, but I don't know.
0: Do you want to bet on it?
1: No, I don't. No, I don't.
0: I wouldn't.
1: Staying away from that one.
0: No. Man, oh, man. Again, they're all invited, and no one shows up.
2: No.
0: And this is a massive problem across the country.
2: Mm-hmm.
0: All right. And with that, we go to Nimrod.
3: When the going gets tough.
4: Damn it, this is too hard.
3: The dumb get dumber.
5: All right, Dan.
3: It's Nimrod's in the News on the Markley, Van Camp, and Robbins Show.
6: I love the poorly educated.
0: All right. Nimrod's in the News. We go to New Hampshire, Manchester. Cops get a call. This guy's like, someone stole my car, man. Someone stole my car. Car's gone. I don't know if you've ever known anybody's ever had their car stolen. It's like,
1: I have.
0: Holy cow.
1: My roommate once. Yeah.
0: Like, what happened?
1: Yeah.
0: So, police are now trying to figure out, okay, what happened here? Okay, we've located the car has crashed. Car has crashed at this intersection. And then all of a sudden, wait a minute. Cops found this out pretty quick, figured it out. The caller that said someone stole his car, he was the driver.
1: Oh.
0: And then had fled on foot. Okay? So after the police responded to the area with a canine, figure it all out, 23-year-old Sean McCaminsky was arrested shortly after. Shockingly, Sean was out on bail for a previous crime, being held without bail, pending arraignment. So is that your best thing if you're already out on bail and you've crashed the car? I'm going to go ahead and say someone stole it just by chance because I can't get in trouble again.
1: Right.
0: Or are you just going compound interest on this one?
1: Might as well, right?
2: Yeah.
0: My goodness, man.
1: Hope you had a good time driving around for a while.
0: Probably not.
1: Mm-hmm.
0: But it looks like he's, at the very least, going to lose license. And, I mean, held without bail, pending arraignment.
1: Dang.
0: Yeah, that's some serious trouble. And that is Nimrod's in the News.

0: Shh, here she comes.
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9: Iran's president reportedly wants to resign. I'm Carmen Roberts, Fox News. And reports out of Iran say the president has asked the country's supreme leader to let him resign. He claims that he and his government have been sidelined from major decisions. And the biggest decision, of course, is ending the war with the U.S. and Israel. And President Trump is making tougher demands for that deal.
10: President Trump, in a sit-down interview, did underscore his two non-negotiables, the Strait of Hormuz and Iran's nuclear capabilities.
11: We're making a great deal. We're going to make it a great deal. Or we'll just go back and finish it off militarily.
10: So again, the White House not ruling out military action if there is no deal. And now some Republicans say even today that Washington has time on its side. Although Democrats argue that this continued conflict is creating a completely different reality for Iran. Iran's top negotiator today says no agreement will be reached until Iran's rights are secured and that they won't believe any promises, only action.
9: Fox's Alex Hogan at the White House reporting. The U.S. men's soccer team won today's so-called friendly game, beating Senegal 3-2 in the practice game for the World Cup. The first official U.S. World Cup game for the men's team is June 12th against Paraguay in Inglewood, California. And Fox's Jonathan Hunt has more on that.
12: And that game against Paraguay, June 12th, is when the real business of the World Cup begins. I talked earlier this week to Captain Tim Ream about what that moment will be like. Here he is.
13: Everything you've done in your career up to this point has gotten you there. To be able to, yeah. to stand there on the field, on the touchline, to hear the national anthem, to be a part of a group that gets to play in a home World Cup.
9: Also from sports, Finland beat Switzerland to get the Ice Hockey World Championship. 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
9: New Jersey Governor Mikey Sherrill says Homeland Security is allowing visitations again at the Newark ICE Detention Center, and she's also revealed her ultimate goal for that center. Fox's Grinnell Scott reports.
19: Sunday morning, Governor Sherrill said an ICE surge in Newark was a reminder of volatile clashes in other U.S. cities.
21: I won't let that unfold here.
19: A day after Newark city leaders enacted a 9 p.m. to 6 a.m. daily curfew around Delaney Hall, Sherrill said DHS agreed to reinstate family visits. Even with that, Governor Sherrill says there are bigger goals aimed at reducing tension.
21: Pressing DHS to do better, to abide by our nation's constitution, and to close Delaney Hall down for good.
19: Authorities say they don't want to end the protests. They will find locations that won't disrupt the facility itself. Grinnell Scott, Fox News.
9: More on the war with Iran. The U.S. military shot at and disabled a ship that tried to bypass its blockade in the Strait of Hormuz. Fox Business's Max Gordon has more from Tel Aviv.
22: According to CENTCOM, U.S. military forces issued 20 warnings to that ship, but it failed to stop. So a U.S. military aircraft fired that Hellfire missile into the ship's engine room, disabling it. This is the fifth commercial vessel disabled by the U.S. military as it enforces a blockade of Iran's ports. 116 other ships have been turned away. And while a ceasefire with Iran remains in effect, a peace deal that would open the strait back up still remains in limbo.
9: And the campaign of Graham Platner, the Democratic candidate looking to unseat Republican U.S. Senator Susan Collins in Maine, says he exchanged sexual texts with several women after marrying his wife 2 years ago. His wife says the couple went to counseling and they worked through it. Platner currently leads Collins in a recent poll. I'm Carmen Roberts, and this is Fox News.
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27: Showers and thunderstorms around through the evening and late night hours tonight. We'll see an overnight low in the low 70s. Tomorrow, mix of sun and clouds, high 88. Few showers around tomorrow night. Scattered storms on Tuesday, then rain moving out Tuesday night. We'll be mostly sunny Wednesday. I'm Georgia WeatherNet meteorologist KJ Allen.
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0: we continue with Mark Halperin. He's the editor-in-chief of Two-Way as we look forward to the midterms and then beyond. You know, it's fascinating. You did reveal one thing that's kind of a little secret that I was not telling many people. The Republicans have an awful lot of money to spend this cycle. That is going to be critical. Money means something in elections. Let me ask you this. Every single person that would know, every source that I have that would know, all tell me the same thing. Starting with Steve Witkoff, who said it on this show, on TV, to me publicly. The president had no choice on Iran. Reaction.
1: I think the president had no choice if he wanted to fulfill his promise, not achieved by his predecessors, to remove Iran's potential to be a nuclear power. Whether they were 12 days away or 12 weeks away or 12 months away, I think it was the same decision. You can't defer dealing with this forever. And he made the decision about the way to deal with it was a strike. So not everyone agrees with Steve Witkoff's estimate, but as I said, it really doesn't matter. The president is, you know, he's only in office for a limited.
0: They could not agree with him, but the Iranians confirmed it to him.
1: Well, the Iranians.
0: And he did offer them civilian grade uranium in perpetuity for free, and they didn't want it.
1: Yeah. Well, it certainly, here's what I would say about that. It's the Steve Witkoff and the other negotiators determined that the negotiations at that point were a joke because Iran wasn't dealing in good faith. And, you know, when people say trust but verify, you can't trust the Iranians, and there's no way to verify anything that they do. And we've seen that over decades now. So in that sense, I don't think the president had a choice given what his aim was and given his belief that further negotiations weren't going to do it and that the clock was ticking.
0: All right, Mark Halperin, we appreciate you being with us. Thank you, as always. 800-941-SEAN, if you want to be a part of the program. 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
6: News. I'm Jim Ausman. Here's what's happening. Maine Democratic Senate candidate Graham Plattner is facing backlash again because of a new sexting scandal. Plattner sent texts to women other than his wife.
7: Scumbag or no, he's a socialist. He wants to bring the American dream to its knees and replace it with socialism.
6: That's Jonathan Bush, candidate for governor in Maine. Meantime, New Jersey Senator Cory Booker is calling the DOJ's anti-weaponization fund a slush fund. Booker on ABC.
8: This is ridiculous that a president should be able to appropriate money to himself, Congress's job, and then give it out to people who beat police officers on January 6th.
6: The fund has faced backlash from both parties. 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
16: Showers and thunderstorms around through the evening and late night hours tonight. We'll see an overnight low in the low 70s. Tomorrow, mix of sun and clouds, high 88. A few showers around tomorrow night. Scattered storms on Tuesday, then rain moving out Tuesday night. We'll be mostly sunny Wednesday. I'm Georgia WeatherNet meteorologist KJ Allen.
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2: 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You know, if we're really going to be honest, health, wellness, fitness, nutrition, longevity, a lot of us are kind of guessing our way when it comes to health. Okay, what foods to eat, what vitamins to take, what supplements to take.